0: the books that are capturing our world, helping us discover a little bit more about ourselves. Ali Richards' Tight Lines takes us back just a little way to a small coastal town in Victoria and a group of friends just idling away each summer until a point as they approach adulthood where everything changes. The story examines what it means to be friends, what it means to grow up, what it means to forgive and try to move on. It's a really fantastic book, and I don't know, it struck a chord with me, so I'm really excited to be presenting this conversation. Ali Richards is joining me today on Final Draft. We're going to be discovering her new novel, Tight Lines. 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
1: 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I really value 2SER because it's a place of belonging for a really wide diversity of music, news, and views. 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
0: You are tuned in to Final Draft. It is books, writing and literary culture coming to you across Australia on the Community Radio Network. I'm your host, Andrew Popel, welcoming to the show Ali Richards. Ali is the author of Small Joys of Real Life and A Light in the Dark. She's joining us today with her new novel, Tight Lines. Ali, welcome. So great to have you here.
2: It's so great to be here, Andrew. Thank you so much.
0: So we're going to the coast. Luke, Maddie and Josh live for the water, swimming, surfing, fishing. Their coastal lives look idyllic. Every summer, Millie completes the group as they barrel towards adulthood. The end of school arrives with all its relief and release. An adult plans a tomorrow's problem when there's a party on tonight, and then everything changes. Top of the show, Ali, I'm going to address sort of the elephant in the room, the twist. So there is a big moment in the book, and we are going to skirt around that. We are not going to directly reveal it because it's so important for the reader to come to that themselves. But I think we're going to have a really fun conversation around the ideas in Tight Lines because it is a story. Like I found so much in it. And I think it's a very Australian story, but also a very human story. But don't worry about that just yet. Let's head to the coast. There's this Aussie fantasy of endless summer days at the beach. But right from the start of Tight Lines, Luke challenges this with the contradictions of life that can seem like someone's paradise every summer, but that has a very different outlook for locals. And I was really curious, like, how has the coast figured in your life? And what did you want to show the reader in Tight Lines?
2: Mostly I wanted to show the reader an intense, intense love for the Bass Coast, and particularly the small town, Cape Paterson, where the book is set. I think all books have a little bit of wish fulfillment and a little bit of fear in them. And the wish fulfillment, I actually came up with the idea for this book in lockdown, which I think you can really tell now because I was stuck in the, I live in the inner city, which is really great when you can go to the pub and go and see a gig or go to the theatre. But in lockdown, it kind of sucked because you couldn't do any of that stuff. So it was just expensive. So you can see that yearning for living there. But I camped at the caravan park every single summer for my whole life, and I still spend every second summer down in that small coastal town with my family now to this day. I've been going there since I was 5 and I'm 36. So I have a bigger connection to that place than any town I grew up in because I moved around a little bit as a kid. And I love it intensely. And it is a town where the locals are very much, I don't know. I mean, it's always like that in towns that rely on locals. They have this love-hate for them because you love them because the town typically, the businesses and things do rely on them, but they also hate them because they fill up all the car parks and they flood around and they're kind of annoying. And Cape Paterson is really charming in the fact that it still really just has a pub and a fish and chip shop and not much else. And I really intensely loved it. And it's very funny because I act all the time as though I am a local, and my mum has to constantly remind me that I am a tourist. Like, yes, I've been going there for my whole life, but I'm always going there as a blow-in. So until I put my money where my mouth is and move there, I have to, you know, remind myself I don't have local status, but I like to think I do.
0: I think that is so interesting. A couple of points out. First side quest of the interview. I can't believe we're here so early. I am in love with the conversations that I am having about books that have emerged out of lockdown. And so interestingly, many of them are actually try to deal with the idea of being stuck in place. So I love that you've just said, I'm stuck here, but that doesn't mean my mind can't soar. Second is that idea of place.

0: place in Australian consciousness and being from a place. And I think it's also very much for people who come from a place, but that place is big and it's bustling, and you feel like maybe, I mean, you're talking about Cape, but many small towns inland and coastal Australia, you feel like you can be seen, or perhaps, and I think we're going to very much come to this idea of how things get idealized. Are you as seen as you think you are, or is it still a little bit, you know, like these towns are never everybody knows everybody. You know your neighbours a little bit more. But what about that idea of idealising? Did you find yourself consciously trying to break down the idealisation that you had?
1: Yeah, and I mean, I'm always, you know, I don't live at the beach. I live in the inner city. So obviously I always go, as soon as I go there, I was at Point Leo last weekend and I left like Googling house prices. But I always stay in the city because I think I would probably go insane. Every time I get out of the city and I go to the beach and I'm like, oh, it's just like, I just relax here so much. Mm. But I think on the other hand as well, this book is set in predominantly sort of the early noughties, the 2003, 2004, 2005-ish. And that time is quite vintage now, which is strange in a lot of ways. But so in that era, obviously I don't want to generalize about what regional coastal towns are like now because they're all different. But in that area, I don't think Cape was unique in the fact that it was probably harder to be a kid, that it was a bit different and it was a bit probably if you were arty, you probably needed to get out of there. And if you were queer or trans or these, you know, they were places that probably were more comfortable for typically masculine men, really. Mm. And so there's always like a simmering tension. And not to say that there aren't also amazing things about small communities and the help that they provide each other and the relationships and that care, but then there's also complexities and difficulties that are there as well.
0: Such another important point that I wanted to get to in the novel, because when we return in the latter part of the book to the coast, we find the characters dealing with so much, but in particular, that feeling of the coast and the changes wrought simply by being an adult and like all the attendant responsibilities, you know, you look at the house around you, you see its flaws, not just its possibilities. And it begged for me the question of nostalgia and what role it plays in how we tell our stories. You talked about, you know, a big part of the book is set in the early noughties. And it's, I don't think we can avoid nostalgia. I think when we look back, we have a tendency, if we're fortunate enough to have had a certain type of life, we have a tendency to look to the good parts of that life. How did you come to grips with nostalgia in telling a story that would ultimately span decades?
1: I guess there's a huge amount of affection to look back and escapism, to look back on a time, particularly where tech wasn't as intense in people's lives, and you know, mostly what kids were doing was like skidding bikes down the street and putting boogie boards in the water. God, I hope I don't sound like Carl Stefanovic. And then you also have to grapple with that, like, there have been some really good advancements in the way that we live now that have happened with reality. And I think also when you are in high school in a town, high school feels like the world, and you feel like the world, and whether you're a misfit or you're the coolest kid at school, that gives you a sense of who you are in that town. And so then some of the characters in the book break away from that and they go out into the real world, and then they have to find out actually who they are. And no one cares who you were in high school, and no one knows who you were in high school, and you have to go out of there and find out who you are on your own.
0: So rarely do I talk about the title of a book, but tight lines, it's a fishing term. Fishing features in the book. I'm hoping you can tell me a little bit about it. See, I'm a vegetarian, but I've been fishing with friends. I didn't do much. I met a wombat and an echidna, and I wasn't too worried it would disrupt my ethics, because it seems to me that fishing is more about talking where they might be biting than anything that could actually result in the death of a fish. Certainly no fish died when I went fishing. What does fishing mean to you?
1: So I referenced at the top of this chat that I used to go, you know, I spent every summer down on this coast. And so when I met my partner and I took him down there with my family, the first thing he wanted to do was go fishing. And I had been fishing maybe twice when I was a kid. It was never something I did a lot of or particularly took to. But I think most fiction writers have this in common, that as soon as someone says, hey, do you want to do this activity with me that you never do, you always just say yes, because you think, well, I'll spend an afternoon doing something that I never do and I'll find out about it. So I went fishing with him both at the pier that features in the book and also at this sort of estuary on the way along another road out of the coast. And yeah, I agree with you. I think he's caught about 3 fish off like 20 visits. Like, it's so, I mean, it's really meditative in that sense. You just stand there and nothing happens. So, you know, but I found it really fascinating to kind of observe the different dynamics of people that were happening at the pier, and just to stare at the water for a little while. I found it quite interesting.
0: It is a very interesting way to relate to people. And I think one of the really interesting things about the progression of this book is looking at how the characters relate to each other and various events that, I guess, challenge the way they relate to each other. I was struck by a line. So we'll set the scene that we are in the early part of the novel. We have Luke, Josh and Maddie. They're living on the coast every summer. Millie comes down sometimes with a mate, joins, like becomes part of the group. And yeah, I was struck by this line from Luke that kissing, like fishing, made silence okay. And it's this really funny line in the moment. It does speak to Luke's discomfort in his own skin. It also kind of struck me as leaning into all the male-coded elements of fishing. And I couldn't recall. I still can't recall if the boys ever invited Millie out fishing. And the silence is really interesting because, like, silence, it can heal. It can also avoid. And whatever's happening, they're both sort of hidden processes. Does that make it a particularly male thing?
1: I mean, fishing just is a particularly male thing. Obviously, there are women who fish, but the culture of it has been very male. If you get a fishing magazine, it's going to be written by and for men. So it always has been. But, yeah, the themes of this book are sort of about masculinity, and Luke in particular is a boy who cannot express his feelings. He doesn't actually understand his feelings. And all the boys are typical in that teenage boy sense of they don't really talk about feelings, and they just do, and they just distract themselves. So it, you know, I was sort of, the whole book is a bit of a look at masculinity of that era and those relationships around the boys. And I think for the first time ever, I have happened to, just by chance, without planning it, I've written a novel about something that is really in the consciousness at the moment, because we're talking a lot about the manosphere. And while I'm looking at this in a different era, I am still looking at how we created the masculine Australian culture that was around silence. So I think if you're sort of interested in those conversations, then hopefully there's something in the book for you.
0: I was really struck as the story progresses, how one of the characters actually moves into, as you say, they struggle to express themselves, express their feelings, or when they express their feelings, it's in physical ways, through physical actions, jumping off a rock cliff, fishing, surfing. One of the characters moves into comedy, and that is such an interesting, it's so interesting to me that one can struggle to express themselves and decide to express themselves through a persona on the stage. And was that, did you draw that from any personal experience, or was that coming, again, just from observing the world?
1: I think one reason I went into that is that that's a particularly sad section of the book. So having comedy there was also an opportunity to provide that section with some levity. Also, though, it's set around 2009, I think that section is, around inner city Melbourne, around comedy clubs at that time. And I had a good friend from high school who pursued being a comedian. And in that era, I used to go about once a week and I would see him at these raw stand-up nights where it's like anyone gets a go. And then I saw him kind of move through that until he got to a few where he got invited. And there was this really lovely room in Chinatown, which I feature in the book, that was called Checkpoint Charlie, where all the comedians loved that room because it was a really warm space. So I found it quite a fascinating scene to watching comedians try stuff out and evolve, and seeing the same faces. And then every now and then now I will be watching the ABC or the Comedy Festival will be on, and I'll be like, oh, that's that person that I saw back then, you know, trying out their stuff for the first time. So it was a little bit of nostalgia for me, remembering being in those comedy clubs and being a part of that scene back then, which, again, I didn't think about this at the time, but is so vintage now, because comedians now emerge on TikTok, not in comedy clubs.
0: And it's so interesting. So, like, we're on side quest number 2 here in the interview, but Australia's comedy, I'm almost going to call it, it's comedy cottage industry, because so many people that we know as that face on the TV type celebrity, or even potentially that cooker that we used to know as a face on the TV who now just sort of mouths off on social media, they've come from the comedy scene over the last sort of 10, 20, 30 years. And I remember when I was a bartender working, we had a comedy night and, you know, being sort of like heckled by comedians taking drinks around tables, who these are now very, very prominent people in our society. And it's such an interesting sort of pipeline into the Australian media landscape. And I was really interested in watching you reflect on that in the book, because obviously there are these tiers and people on the cusp of making it in a way that we don't probably always think about for comedy.
1: Yeah, 100%. And everyone who makes it probably makes it after about 15 years of hard work. Mm. It's, you know, or 20 or so. It's, and then once you can make it as a comedian, if you get to host a game show on on a commercial network, you make a lot of money, a lot. And that is a lot more glamorous than going to pubs on a Tuesday night for 2 free pint vouchers to have people not laugh at you.
0: Mm. We're not quite there yet, and I'm dragging us back to the coast, yeah, where Tightlines presents a very definite turning point for the characters, a moment that they might even see as sort of like the end of adolescence, the beginning of adulthood. I can't remember anything quite so clear in my life, and I was really curious about what you wanted to explore in that transition into adulthood. Or, no, actually, can I reframe that? It mm-hmm. felt more like a separation from childhood.
1: I guess ultimately I wanted to explore binge drinking culture. And I think that when I grew up, there's a lot of articles in the last 5 years about how Gen Zs don't drink anymore. I don't really know how accurate they are because I don't spend enough time with that generation. Mm. But when I was that age, people binge drank, like you binge drank a lot, and we didn't film each other and it didn't end up online, but you would just laugh if you got blackout drunk. It was a culture of Australian young kids. So I sort of, and then what happens is once you get into your late 20s and 100% in your 30s, it's very shameful to do that. It's shameful. If you go to the Christmas party and you get blackout drunk, everyone will be whispering about you behind your back. And I sort of was interested in how, you know, Australia has such a heavy drinking culture. And I was interested in the way that we idolise, but then also shame drinking. We idolise Bob Hawke that he used to scull beers, but we would really shame people who get really sloppy. And so I just started thinking about that. And I think I was also interested in writing characters who you can at once see huge faults in but also feel for. And there's a character who commits a crime in this book, and there is no doubt on whether they are innocent or guilty. They are guilty. Mm. But I hope that the reader comes away from it not thinking that that character is a bad person.
0: I mean, the most interesting thing, and possibly why I was so interested in the idea of what role silence plays in our lives, in the book, in relationships, is that character is only in that position because you chose them to be that character. And realistically, in the scene that we are talking around, it could have been any of the characters. I mean, for a very quick Control-C, Control-V, and you would, you know, the book we'd be not talking about a different person.
1: Yep.
0: And that doesn't just work for the black lines on the page. That works for our culture, because what we find is a character very much, as you say, very much guilty of this crime, but guilty of it in a way that so many people have been guilty of it and just not had the same outcome.
1: Yeah, and I think that's a really common experience that I've certainly had as an adult many times, where I've looked back on things that I did as a teenager or in my 20s and I've shuddered because I've thought, I am so lucky that night did not end up worse or that decision did not end up backfiring on me. And they weren't always drunken decisions. Sometimes they could just, I don't know, if you're traveling or something and you go somewhere a bit sketchy and you're like, it'll be fine, or whatever, just strange just the, it's very common, I think, for adults. You suddenly your brain fully develops and you feel like I could have so easily done something so much worse. So I put the reader in that to create empathy for that.
0: And so we create, it's interesting, we're talking around the topic for reasons of making sure people actually buy this book, you know, like we don't want to give everything away. So go and buy the book, dear listener. The characters talk around the topic for their own reasons. And so we end up with this time before and time after. And, you know, no one promises us life is easy, and we find the characters adrift. And life goes on, they seem to be trying to figure out where they fit in. Trauma has this way, it can like rip us out of ourselves. And I noted for each of the characters, you had this really interesting, in different ways, they were in search of the thing that they can do, the thing that they can love. And it was just such an interesting journey. I don't even have a question there. It was just sort of noting how each of those little elements were peppered through the book.
1: Yeah, I mean, becoming an adult is almost as though you just have to figure out how you're going to spend your time. I think I mentioned before, I'm 36 now, so I've picked my career. I write books and I now have a child, and that's how I spend my days. And in your 20s, though, I didn't know what I wanted to do and I was fumbling around, and I think that's quite common. But most people just deal with that. I mean, a lot of my friends were lucky enough, we sort of went to uni, or you can just start working in some other career and you fumble around figuring that out at the time with everyone else, and you probably drink on the weekend. But because these characters have all had this really traumatic event, they can't slip into the stream the way that other people in their 20s are figuring it out. So they're all in paralysis trying to figure out how they're going to spend their lives.
0: Yeah. And it was, again, it was just really interesting to look at, particularly we'll just call them the comedian section, where we are very deliberately seeing that in parallel. I'm also going to call out that Millie is such an interesting character in the novel, because she is a part but also separate to the core group of Maddie, Luke and Josh. Her section is really interesting as well, because in wanting to do things, she finds herself taking some really unexpected turns and challenging herself. We talked a little bit about masculine culture before, and I guess some of the, if not the typicalities of it, at least the stereotypes of it. And she has to confront for herself what it means to be immersed in masculine culture in a particular job she takes.
1: I mean, I really wanted to explore with Millie the curse of being a high achieving kid. I wasn't a high achieving kid, and I'm actually thankful for that. I was always average. And I think being average is like the best thing you can ever be, because it gives you a really realistic foot into the world of the fact that the world's probably going to find you pretty average and you're fine. Whereas I feel like kids who were straight A students, if they don't cope when they get rejected for a job or something. But I was always like, well, I'm average, so of course I'd get rejected. And I feel like Millie, she's been so straight A that she just thinks she's going to succeed immediately. And as soon as it doesn't happen, she's like, wait, what do you mean? I'm a straight A student. And so then she sort of veers right and does another thing, and then it whacks her in the face again. And I sort of wanted to look at the curse of kind of building kids up as exceptional.
0: Well, I mean, if we follow the stereotype, that 10 years on from the book, we're sitting here talking about the book. The book is sort of ends in around 2015. So Millie is now, she is in her 30s getting an ADHD diagnosis. I think that's the pathway for the high achieving child, I understand. I'm going to stick with Millie, because one of my favorite parts of the novel, and this is the only time I'm going to get very specific about the latter part of the novel, and I'm not going to give too much away, I don't think, but one of my favorite parts is the podcast interview. And just because I love that Millie has a podcast, and I actually really wanted to contrast this, not for selfish reasons, listeners, like not just because you're probably listening to this on a podcast, I wanted to contrast that to my earlier question about silence and ask about the role of talking and the role that talking through things has in healing.
1: Yeah, I mean, you have to talk through things to heal. And I think the problem with acute trauma is that when the worst thing happens, there actually is nothing to say. Even if you were not as emotionally stilted as the characters are in this book at the time it happens to them, even as a very emotionally aware person, if something horrific happens to someone, you can't say, like, it'll be fine, life will be better. There's nothing you can say. You just have to be there. And then many, many, many years down the line, when the wound is a bit of a scar, you can start to unpack it and what it meant and how it happened and how it's affected you. And that, I feel like now my friends and I are all figuring out how we became the people we are from our childhoods and stuff, and we're nearly 40. So I think that that's just, sort of realistic to me. And yeah, the point of the book was to show that these characters were incapable of talking at the start. And I will just say to anyone who enjoys audiobooks, on the audiobook, the two different actors read the podcast out. They act it out, and it's really, really enjoyable to listen to. So it's worth sort of getting the audio just for that.
0: Podcast interviews are just inherently enjoyable. Thank you so much. I am speaking with Ali Richards. We are discussing her new novel, Tight Lines. I really appreciated this chat, Ali. Thank you.
1: I absolutely loved it. Thank you.
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0: You are on 2SER 107.3. This is Final Draft. I'm your host, Andrew Popel. Thank you again to Ali Richards, who joined us today with her new novel, Tight Lines. Go check it out wherever you get your books. If you've missed anything on the show today, head over to 2SER.com. It's where you can listen back to all your favourite shows on demand. If you want more from incredible Australian writers, can I suggest the Final Draft podcast? Full-length interviews, all the outtakes, the weird bits, the in-jokes. Just an incredible resource for your reading pleasure. My name is Andrew Popel. It's time for me to say goodbye. I'm going to leave you with a track. This is from musician and author Peggy Frew. It's called Save Your Love. I will be back next week with more incredible Australian authors. Till then, happy reading. Bye for now.

0: Hello and welcome to Level Up Down Under, the show here on 2SER where we talk all things video games, everything to do with video games, some Aussie games in between, and everything surrounding it. I'm your host, Tom.
1: And I'm Adam, and we have another great episode ahead of us today. We have a couple of reviews, and if you want to let us know which games you want us to review, you can text us in on our live text line, 0468441073. But before we get to that, Tom, let's get into the news.
0: That's right, and don't forget, you're listening to...
2: 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Down Under.
0: Sony has announced that from January 2028, it will discontinue production of physical game discs for PlayStation systems. In a press release posted last week, Sony affirmed their transition to a digital-only platform, citing the decision was due to shifting trends in consumer preference. The announcement has been met with significant discourse from players, non-gaming brands, and industry veterans, including Metal Gear Solid creator Hideo Kojima, who fear the decision is a step back for consumer rights. In another press release at the same time, Sony has announced it will be closing the PlayStation Store for PS3 and Vita systems. Microsoft has announced that it will be laying off around 4,800 staff, including 3,200 people at Xbox, with 1,600 of those layoffs beginning today. The announcement comes at the speculation over a number of weeks that Xbox would be looking to downsize its gaming division. Four studios, Compulsion Games, Double Fine, Ninja Theory, and Undead Labs, are confirmed to be going independent while retaining their IPs. Other studios such as Bethesda and their children companies will face major restructuring to focus on IPs such as Elder Scrolls and Fallout. Meanwhile, Arkane, developers of the upcoming Blade game adaptation, are also in talks to be sold off. Turning to other news, latest PC indie hit Mecha Chameleon from Japanese devs Lemurian have thanked players for over 15 million sales. The new spin-off on the hide-and-seek multiplayer formula has released less than a month ago on June 10 and has seen massive uptick thanks to word of mouth and popularity among streamers. The game has seen an all-time peak of 340,000 players at once. And finally, popular streaming charity event Summer Games Done Quick is back for 2026. The week-long event held in Minnesota brings hundreds of speedrunners together to showcase and marathon all weeks of video games live on streaming platforms. The event is raising money for Doctors Without Borders and kicked into action on the 6th of July. You can catch the event right now online up until Sunday the 12th of July. And that's it from the Level Up Down Under news desk. Now, back to the studio.
1: Thanks for that, Tom. You're listening to 2SER 107.3. Tom, why does Sony not want me to have video games anymore?
0: Well, they do want you to have video games, but at their own will. For as long as they say so, for as long as that store is alive and being kept maintained. It's a chilling precedent, isn't it?
1: Yeah. And I guess they don't want to pay to actually make the games. You think would bring game prices down?
0: Yeah, you would think. Fingers crossed, hey? No. Because if that were the case, then, digital games would already be cheaper, would they not be? It's a very unfortunate sight, and it's received a lot of backlash from longtime PlayStation fans. You've been there since the very beginning, like PlayStation 1. They've always bought physical discs. That's what they know. That's what they love. It gave them a proper sense of ownership, whether you can debate or not that they actually had ownership on those games, because there's always a discussion of software, giving you a license for those games instead. But it is a worrying trend that, one day, how many years from now, Sony switches off their server, you don't have access to your games anymore.
1: Yeah, like they are doing with the PS3 and Vita.
0: Yes, precisely. Yeah. In the same breath, they announced, we're actually closing the PlayStation Store for PS3 and Vita as well. I believe you can still download the games, but you can't make any new purchases. But, how long are they going to maintain that archive for users? It's such a slippery slope. And I know, you look at other platforms where this trend has already become the norm. You look at, PC, for example, digital distribution has been such a common thing over there. I guess because, I was always saddened by the fact disk drives didn't like stop becoming a thing for computers, and everything's linked to digital platforms. But at least you have options on a platform like PC. You can go to other storefronts. Some platforms even offer a way of saving those games offline. You don't have to connect to a server to actually run those. But PlayStation is just one platform, and it's all controlled by Sony.
1: I'm just worried for, like, I know my parents aren't gamers, and if I wanted to use their credit card to buy a game, it would just be a flat no.
0: Yeah.
1: Like, I feel like they're cutting these poor kids off at the knees. But if you, like, go into an EB Games and get a used copy of Mario for, oh, well, not Mario, what's the PS3 equivalent?
0: Oh, Astrobot.
1: Astrobot for, like, $5, that would be, like, an easy yes. And I feel like they're going to hurt a lot of people in that way.
0: You know,
1: there are no more pre-owned games.
0: Yeah, that market is going to be completely gone for PlayStation users at least. And you've got and games as a whole tend to be more expensive on digital platforms as well, because retailers often cut the price of games. And then there's been comparisons being made all over last week of that, you know, price point difference, where it's a lot more affordable to be a physical gamer. So it's a worrying trend, and you know, all the decisions you can make to justify it, for me at least, don't feel like it outweighs the potential negatives it has for consumer rights going forward. But I mean, speaking of tough things going through the industry, there's also Microsoft announcing a mass amount of layoffs across their gaming studios, like only in the last 24 hours. It's it almost feels unprecedented, the scale that it's doing. It's like 20% of Xbox staff, or like underneath, you know, the gaming division that is Xbox, are being let go over the course of the year.
1: Yeah, it's a huge number. It's, I wish I could say it's surprising, but I feel like every week thousands of people are losing their jobs in this industry.
0: I mean,
1: it's like, how are there so many people losing their jobs every week? Are they just going to get different jobs, getting fired immediately?
0: Well, it's just going to make the department, like the sector, even more competitive, right? It's like it's a worrying trend. But at least, you know, some studios managed to go independent as well, so maybe they can retain some autonomy, you know, with their IP and their games. So we'll have to see how that pans out, of course, if that is a sustainable option. But enough doom and gloom, I think. We'll have to see how this, continues to grow. These stories develop over the next few months, though. But before that, we do have a review upcoming from the one and only Adam. So don't go anywhere. You're listening, of course, to Level Up Down Under here on 2SCR 107.3. So, Adam, what have you got for us this week?
1: We talked about it at the end of last week. Rhythm Paradise Groove, also known as Rhythm Heaven Groove in non-Australia and British countries.
0: Yeah, we did name drop it as Rhythm Heaven last week, and then I only realized, I walked past the post the other day, I was like, hang on a second, that doesn't say Rhythm Heaven, it says Rhythm Paradise.
1: Yeah. So it's a game about rhythm. It's a rhythm game, believe it or not. It's made by Nintendo, and it was released just a few days ago. This game is full of great tunes and fun style. After we discussed it last week, I straight away went on Amazon, pre-ordered it.
0: Yeah.
1: And, like, I think it came out on Thursday, and I was waiting by my front door, rubbing my hands.
0: It's like, let's go.
1: I can't wait to game.
0: Like a kid on Christmas.
1: And then I got an update saying, maybe in a few weeks. I was like,
0: what?
1: A
0: few weeks?
1: Yeah, something like that. Like, they just ran out of copies. And I was like, I didn't know Amazon did that. Like,
0: to anticipate, they overbooked.
1: Oh, they overbooked, under-delivered.
0: Admittedly, it still sounds like you did eventually get to play it. But how did you get to that point?
1: I didn't get a digital copy. I didn't sync
0: you didn't? No, oh, not yet.
1: I'm not that kind of guy. I did something far more embarrassing.
0: Oh, no. What did you do?
1: I just Googled it on, Google Shopping, and I found it at, that's right, Big Woolworths.
0: Big Woolworths?
1: Big W. That's where my embarrassment started. Like,
0: you walk of shame to the back of the store.
1: So first of all, I saved money somehow.
0: Oh, really?
1: Yeah. Even though I have Amazon Prime, it was cheaper at Big W. Then it's not just going to Big W to get it. It's ordering it for them to put aside. It's like, I want this so much.
0: Yeah.
1: Like, I want this kid's game so bad. And like, so I ended up taking my hot fiance with me to prove that I'm an adult. And I'm here for the game. I have a fiance.
0: Get the approval.
1: I'm normal.
0: Yeah, yeah. Trust me.
1: I'm popular. I'm cool. But so, give me this children's game. This is for my cousin, I swear.
0: Yeah. It's for my nephew. Trust me.
1: Meanwhile, other people are off buying adult things like pajamas and pillowcases.
0: And you're standing in line with your little Switch game. You're like, let's go.
1: They put it in a sandwich Ziploc bag.
0: Oh, did they?
1: For
0: protection. In case little Jimmy like spills.
1: Because they know how bad I want it.
0: They're like, we've got it just aside for you. Well, admittedly, it is in your hands now, and you managed to play a bit of it. For someone who hasn't played Rhythm Heaven, what type of ride are they in for?
1: So it's very much a test of your sense of rhythm. It's like there are games where it's just like you're in a line with four other guys and they say "ah, eat," and you have to, in time with them, press the A button and say and if you're off by a little bit, your guy trips over or stumbles, and when you do fail, it is pretty funny, like the animations they make.
0: I mean, it looks like this has quite a vibrant art style to it, a very cartoony one. I mean, does that play a lot into the gameplay?
1: The style is like very much them. It's like hard to explain, like Nintendo have this simplistic style. You'll see it in games like Cooking Mama, the WarioWare games. It's just very friendly, very charismatic, and like the colors, the style, everything about it.
0: It just feels so inviting.
1: Yeah, exactly. And so creative. I feel like a child could have drawn this in a good way.
0: Yeah, a talented like, child.
1: A very talented child.
0: Very deserving of being put on the fridge.
1: Yeah, exactly. Like, for instance, one of the minigames is like you're not a dog. You're a space dog of some sort, an alien dog, with an owner who throws a frisbee to you. And you have to jump on the 7th beat after they whistle.
0: Oh, so you got to do some internal counting.
1: Exactly. But it gets more difficult. Like sometimes the camera will zoom in on the owner, so you actually can't see yourself jump.
0: Oh, yeah.
1: It gets a bit trippy like that. And sometimes they'll throw two and it's like, wait, I have to keep track of 2 7 beats.
0: Yeah, definitely.
1: Head.
0: Well, all this talk about the music of the game, it would be remiss if we didn't actually have a listen to it. I know you've picked out one of your favorite tracks from the game so far.
1: Yeah.
0: What have you got for us?
1: Well, I was supposed to play this one live, but I think it seems like my Switch Lite has died in studio.
0: You got a bit of stage fright.
1: Sorry to disappoint you guys, but this one's dedicated to my poor old Switch Lite. It's My Telepathy, My Hot Beam by Yui Sakurai of Fruits Zipper.
0: 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Don't go anywhere.

0: Hi, my name's Ben Salter. I'm a musician. I'm a 2SER subscriber. Community radio has never been more important. We need institutions that exist not to make money, but to provide resources for the community, services for the community, information for the community, activities, all of these things, as well as obviously the role of education in broadcasting that 2SER has fulfilled for so long.
1: 2SER.
2: That's right, you're listening to 2SER. This is Level Up Down Under, the show all about video games, Australian video games, and others.
3: Many others.
2: all the other ones. But Tom, I hear you have a review for us today.
3: Yes, absolutely. I mean, sticking to the loud and vibrant vibe, I have picked up Parking Garage Rally Circuit, which originally dropped back in 2024, but it recently got a brand new DLC update a couple months ago, and I've had a blast jumping back into it. Because, you know, sometimes you don't want realism. Maybe you want a bit of nostalgia. Mm. You want some simplicity. And sometimes you just want to race. And this game kind of ticks all those boxes. It's a really cool indie hit. And it really combines the franticness of rally driving, but it confines it to the odd space you'd never expect, which would be parking garages out of all things there. So it is really fascinating there. Mm.
2: I've been in a few parking garages. Sometimes it feels like a race. So as a racing game, what's the general gameplay loop like and how does it compare to other races?
3: Yeah, so I mean, it's a pretty simple premise. You take control of this rally car's cartoony rally car. You race to set the best time on each of the 8 main tracks that are in the game. And you might think that parking garages are a bit boring, but this game kind of takes you on a tour around all these different US cities as well. San Francisco, Seattle, Chicago, all with differing, varying themes as well. And definitely not architecturally possible. Sometimes you got spirals, ramps, you know, you definitely wouldn't want to be parking in this space if you had a rally car blazing right through it.
2: Yeah, probably not.
3: And then the added DLC adds 8 extra tracks as well, all based in different parts of Europe as well. It's not really realistic in any sense, but your controls are really tight and responsive. Arcadey is probably like the best way to describe it. It even has a drift system that's very similar to Mario Kart, where you chain them, like you hold them and then you get boosts out of them. It's really just like a time trial racer at the end of the day.
2: Yeah, there should be a type of game for that, is it right? Like, it's not quite Mario Kart,
3: yeah.
2: It's like an arcade racer?
3: Yeah, kind of. I mean, I would probably loop it into the same category as stuff like Trackmania, if you've ever heard of that. It was a popular PC racer where you raced on these very unrealistic looking courses, but it was all about setting the best time. You always raced against ghosts, which is
2: pretty much
3: what you do.
2: Yeah, do you just race against these ghosts?
3: Like pretty much. I mean, once you finalize these 8 courses, though, you actually unlock a second tier of racing, which is you get a faster rally car and you kind of start the whole process all over again. And then when you do that, you get a third tier. So you might think, oh, does that get a little boring actually? But I mean, I don't find it's boring at all, because you really get this gameplay loop where it's all about replaying these tracks and perfecting your movements and just, you know, scratching off like just like a second here or there to make a much better time.
2: Yeah, no, that sounds good. I know it's not Mario Kart, but when I used to play Mario Kart, I had to start on the easier races.
3: Because,
2: you know, if a kid's playing this game, you're not going to want them starting. You got to walk before you run,
3: Absolutely.
2: I guess is what I'm trying to say. What can you do once you've beaten all these cups?
3: Well, you can actually take it online. There is a multiplayer mode. You still race against like ghosts. You don't like crash into each other or anything. And there's also a online leaderboard. So once you beat all like this bronze, silver, and gold cups, you can actually just race against other people's times. So you can really fine tune these things. If you're a speedrunner, you'd really enjoy a game like this. And what's even better, there's mod support. So there's custom maps through the Steam Workshop. So I actually cracked a few out. They had Treasure Trove Cove from Banjo-Kazooie, and they had the Secret Slide from Mario 64. So this is really amping on the late 90s nostalgia here.
2: Okay. So speaking of the past, this game comes to Channel this retro aesthetic?
3: Yeah, I mean, I would say probably embraces it, really. I mean, you know, can fine-tune aspects in the graphical department. Maybe you want to choose how chunky the graphics are, add CRT-style scan lines, even the warbly PS1, like, geometry where, like, the models kind of, like, wiggle around.
2: Oh, yeah.
3: It's really simple. It's got a clean and lively art style. And, look, you pair it with the really impressive soundtrack that channels ska punk by Texas band The Holophonics, and, yeah, it really keeps the energy high. And yeah, really feels so late 90s. It's not even funny.
2: Ska does feel like the perfect like soundtrack for an arcade racer. Like just the energy.
3: 100%.
2: So before we hear some of that ska punk, where can we play this?
3: Well, yes. So you can find it on PC right now. And then they also have a DX version, which is available on Switch, which includes the DLC as well. So on the go or at home, you've got your bases covered there. But yeah, that's Parking Garage Rally Circuit. And yeah, let's hear a track from the game. This one's from the Holophonics. Have a listen. Get up and start. 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

0: last time.
1: You're listening to Level Up Down Under on 2SER 107.3. That was Get Up by the Holophonics from the game Parking Garage Rally Circuit. But before we end things for tonight, we've got to get to it. The wonderful games that are coming out this week.
2: Games! More games! Yeah!
1: What have you got for us, Adam?
3: I've got more games. starting off, we've got Doom the Dark Ages Revelations. Hell freezes over in Doom the Dark Ages Revelations, an all-new campaign expansion that unleashes a brutal new chapter of the Slayer's saga. If you love Doom, pick this up. IO were hit by some of those Microsoft layoffs we mentioned earlier. So,
1: yeah. I mean, id Software seems like they might not be doing it. They might have taken some of the brunt there. So, I mean, if you like what the folks were doing with the Doom series, the New Age trilogy, I'm certainly looking to check this one out. So I am excited to put some time aside for that one. What else we got?
3: We have a remake of Assassin's Creed Black Flag Resynced. Strike fear in your foes as you board and sink enemy vessels as Edward Kenway, a captain of the Jackdaw. This game's been rebuilt from the ground up and powered by the latest Anvil engine. The iconic solo pirate adventure returns. I know we've played a little music from it before. It's one of my favorite soundtracks. It's just sea shanties.
1: Yeah, you can't forget the sea shanties. Do you think they've remastered the sea shanties, or they're just going to copy paste?
3: Oh man, I hope they remastered the sea shanties.
1: Have to dive in and find out. And I think you said you had one more for us.
3: That's right, Palworld. It's been out as early access for a long while now, but it is coming out in full in 3 days for the PC. Palworld is a game about living a slow life with mysterious creatures, Pal. Or throwing yourself into life and death battles with poachers. You can make pals fight, breed, help with farming, or work in factories. You can also sell them off, or even slaughter them to eat, I guess. that, however, is forbidden by the law. If you've heard of it before, it is the Pokemon-like. They've gotten into some legal trouble before, but I believe that's all clear.
1: Well, yeah, it doesn't look like they'll be getting much money from Nintendo won't be getting much money from them, but I think the final decision comes up later in the year. But you can still buy the game completely standalone, 1.0 release, so don't forget about that. But yeah, of course, that brings us towards the end of the show. We'd like to thank you so much for listening. And as always, if you're listening here live on Tuesday night, get ready for Download Disco coming at 8 p.m. And then if you're listening on Saturday, then check out Pretzel Logic just on after that. Adam, if you like what you hear, where can you reach out to us?
3: You can hit us up at levelupdownunder@2ser.com.au. Yeah, I've been Adam, and I will buy PS5 games physically somehow.
1: And while you still can.
3: While I still can, and forever.
1: While they're still alive. We'll leave you there. I have gotten us a lovely track to send us out from the arcade racing genre. You might recognize it from a lovely arcade game by the name of Outrun. This is a Euro remix, of course. It's called Magical Sound Shower. We'll catch you next time on Level Up Down Under. Peace out.
3: Bye.

very, very good Saturday morning to you. You are listening to 107.3 to SER. It's Pretzel Logic time and time for some new music from Melbourne artist Grace Cummings. Grace Cummings has her fourth studio album due to be released in early August. She's also touring and will be

from an album called Irreparable Parables. Scottish composer, producer and musician Andrew Woslick with a piece called First Moonbeams of Adulthood. And before that, something new from the extraordinary Reb Fountain. I'm a real Reb Fountain fan, an artist from New Zealand with a new album coming out shortly. And I played a song from that called Good People. And before that, Grace Cummings with the second single of her next album, her forthcoming album called I'm Not Crazy. Now something from Selve. This is called Rude Awakening.

feature album this week on 2SER is My Story by Warren Mason. The debut solo studio record from the emerging Uwalari folk musician explores scars and catharsis through deep, immersive storytelling of the past and present. My Story by Warren Mason, the feature album all this week on 2SER 107.3.

band from Cornwall. They are called Blind Yeo, and that was a song of theirs called Colour Pillow / Kologo. And before that, that sound, there's definitely something to it, and you can hear it. It's Girl and Girl with a new one called It's Dead, and also a new one from Selve called Rude Awakening, and now something from Joshua Burnside. I keep getting requests to play songs from the album It's Not Gonna Be Okay, an album which is really worth listening to. This is a song from that called The Last Armchair.

Hi, my name is William Little. I volunteer on 2SCR Breakfast, hosting the Community Armchair segment. This place has given me my start. It's given me skills, resources, and community in this media space. Quite frankly, I wouldn't have known how to navigate this industry if it weren't for 2SCR. I love 2SCR.

from the album called Three. That was Dream Sitch, Michael New and Seth Kaufman. It's one of those albums that sort of just creeps up on you. And in the middle, from the album The Ruins of Things Unfinished, another really good album to have a listen to. The artist is Slow Leaves, who doesn't write sad songs. He says he writes lonely songs. And before Slow Leaves, from the album It's Not Going to Be Okay, we listened to Joshua Burnside's song The Last Armchair. Now something closer to home, Anya Anastasia, Adelaide artist. This song is called Mothership.

0: Hi, I'm Katie Kelly, and I'm a producer for Tuesday Breakfast. And I love 2SER because it is a platform for everyone to get involved and share what they're passionate about. And it is a very vital part of the kind of social, cultural, creative scene in Sydney.
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Lots of new music on today's Pretzel Logic. First up, there, Anna Anastasia with a single called Mothership, followed by Rowena Wise with her new one, Home in This World, and Narn-based artist after that, Grace Robinson with a new one called Harder Than You Think, and a new Lazy Ghost song that was called Milk Bones. Now, just some housekeeping. If you want to get in touch with me, please drop me a line at pretzellogic@2scr.com. Let me know what's coming up. If you're a local artist, if you have any new releases, or you've got some gigs you'd like to promote, I'm going to say goodbye this week with a track from an album called Ethiopian Rare Groove, Rare Funky Songs from Ethiopia. This one is called Asmarina, My Asmara. The renowned Ethiopian saxophonist and bassist, Fegadu Ami Meskel with Mulatu, Astaki, pioneer in etho jazz. I hope you enjoy the sounds as you move into Saturday afternoon. Thank you so much for your company this week. I appreciate it. Do stay tuned for Paul Goff with his show Chimes, followed by Stuart Coop and Dirt Music, and then El Chino and all the great music into Saturday night. Have a pleasurable afternoon, and hopefully I'll see you next time.

Welcome to Chimes. I'm Paul Gough. Chimes is in a little hiatus. And while you'd be saying to yourself, well, what I'm about to hear, I've gone through and picked out some of the older programs. So when you hear me talk about new music, it probably isn't as new as I'm suggesting. I hope you'll enjoy this selection of great jungle. And welcome to one of my favourite times of the week, those opening guitar lines of the Oddalites, a group that a lot of people had forgotten about. And I'm so glad I chose that as the theme for this program, the title of which describes what we hear, Chimes, music that is jangly and fresh and good. And I hope you enjoyed as well. Great to have your company. I'm Paul Gough, brought to you around the country thanks to the Community Radio Network. And of course, on the mighty 2SER, where it all starts out. What have I got for you today? We're going to focus on a group from the 80s that I encountered when I was living in Melbourne at the time. There was a bunch of other groups around at the same time, the Sea Stories, the

It often gets overlooked because of his great output with the go-betweens, but I've really been listening and enjoying his solo stuff all over again, as well as lots of other goodies. But let's start with this. I always like to start with a big bang, a big opening track, and this is one of the most catchy pop tunes. Really full production from a bloke who was a part of another favourite group of mine that were a little harder edged, but you could hear the melody seeping through. I speak of Bob Mould and Husker Du. And in 1992, he released the debut album for a new trio under the name Sugar. Totally fills the bill when it comes to the sweetness of pop music. From the album Copper Blue, this is If I Can't Change Your Mind.

What a great song from a group that started out in 2003 from Dayton, Ohio. Often that town gets sort of stamped with the music of Guided by Voices. But of course, there's a lot of other great groups that have come out of Dayton and will continue to do so. They're called Motel Beds, and their album that came out in 2011 got reissued a few years ago, called Sun-Fried Dreams. And I played you the title track from that release. They started out with a bit more of a acoustically driven surf feel, but by the time this release came out, definitely into power pop territory and a great tune that fits the bill for our program, Motel Beds, Sun-Fried Dreams. You can find their release online on their Bandcamp site. Check it out. We started with Sugar, and a real favourite of mine from them, if I Can't Change Your Mind. Such a good song from Bob Mould. And the trio that released a couple of great releases under the Sugar banner. But that album, just one of those ones I keep going back to, Copper Blue. Some really great tracks. And if you're a fan of his music, then hopefully you will have discovered the sounds of Husker Du that released so many great albums in the mid-80s. My journey with music is always an interesting one because I was probably listening to music that was a little gentler from that period when Husker Du were releasing music. I always saw their name and had to listen to a couple of songs and went, oh yeah. But, you know, it was a thing that as I went back to it and started to delve deeper into it, and as I came to appreciate more melodic noise, that I became a huge fan of their music. Of course, Bob has created a whole bunch of other music with a more of electronic bent, a real talent, and still going strong. This is Chimes on 2SER and around the country, thanks to the Community Radio Network. Now, this next bloke really needs no introduction. He is one of the greats in Grant McLennan. And we so often get... it's interesting with celebrities and death. We'll talk in a moment about the sad passing of Greedy Smith. But there's a very different outlook, perhaps, now than a few years ago. It seems like everyone that passes away, there seems to be more and more, and I guess as artists get older and we're more connected to them, we'll feel a sense of loss. But I've never felt a greater loss than when Grant McLennan passed away. The Go-Betweens music meant so much to me growing up, and I still wonder some of the gems that he would have been coming out with had he still been alive. But of course, as I said, we focus on the music of the Go-Betweens albums, but to look at his solo career, I think it gets sort of put under the carpet slightly. I've chosen something from his fourth and final album, and the release In Your Bright Ray is really a fantastic release, really a brilliant release. And when you look at who was contributing to the album, Brett Myers of Died Pretty, Wayne Connolly on guitars, you had Morris of Underground Lovers, who plays bass, and Tim, drummer with The Church, all the backbone for this excellent collection of songs. And I can't go past the opening track. I mean, the whole album's good, but the opening track shows Grant in absolute pristine pop form. This is Grant McLennan, a release that was his last album that came out, and from In Your Bright Ray, we'll hear the title track.

0: That was one of my favourite pop records from last year. Annalette DeGraff goes under the name Amber Arcades. And that certainly goes into pop territory that is still claims the jangle, but has a lighter brush to it, slightly more baroque pop at times. A really wonderful collection of songs from her. And the album European Heartbreak, as I said, was one of my faves from last year, and I played for you the track Simple Song, which is anything but. We started with Grant McLennan from his In Your Bright Ray solo album. And if you haven't really had that opportunity or haven't delved deep into that part of his career, do so. You're going to find some absolute gems from one of the greatest songwriters that Australia has produced. This is Chimes on 2SER. And heard around the country on the community radio network.
1: Hi there, it's Jodie Phyllis, member of The Clouds, Young Lovers, and a solo artist. And I just want to say I love 2SER. I listen every day because the music is just the best. The other reason I love 2SER is because of their dedication to Australian independent music. That is just precious. I thank 2SER for being there, and I want you to be there forever.
2: The feature album this week on 2SER is My Story by Warren Mason. The debut solo studio record from the emerging Ngawalari folk musician explores scars and catharsis through deep, immersive storytelling of the past and present. My Story by Warren Mason, the feature album all this week on 2SER 107.3.
0: Who were formed in 1987 in Melbourne. Now, I'd moved to Melbourne in around 86, and probably even more than I had done in Sydney. I started going out a lot to see bands, and I got to see some of my favourites, some of which I've played on this program. I speak of the Sea Stories. I speak of the Hollow Men. I speak of the Glory Box. This is the days of Ripe and Auto Haze. Melbourne was, like Sydney and other capital cities around the country, producing some pretty phenomenal talent. But of course, a lot of bands that are either from smaller places, they gravitate to the larger cities. So you had a lot of bands from Perth or Adelaide that had moved to the eastern seaboard. The Killjoys in Melbourne, to me, stood out as being quite different. And there was, a sound that was emerging from Melbourne that was a gentler sound to Sydney's Detroit Stooges, tougher edge bands that you had on the Citadel imprint that had that, still a pop heart, but a tougher outer coating. I remember receiving from the band a little cassette of their demo songs when I was living in Melbourne, because I'd been to see them quite a few times. And it wasn't too long before they produced their most excellent album, an album that won them an ARIA for Best Independent Release in Ruby. I kind of lost track of what had happened to the Rubies until in recent years, Pop Boomerang, great label out of Melbourne, signed them up, and they issued a new release, Pearl. When the CD came out, it included their brilliant release, Ruby. So I'd recommend you check that out as well. They're still playing. And in fact, this evening, as I first broadcast this, they're appearing on the Pop Boomerang bill for the excellent compilation that has come out. And I played a track from that the other week. Let's hear now three tracks from The Killjoys, who are still going strong with two of the original members, Anna Burley on vocals and guitar, Craig Pilkington on guitar, trumpet, and of course, Craig has become a great producer of the Australian music scene. I'll play for you a track from Ruby, from Pearl, and then a wonderful cover that they contributed to an album on the 3RRR compilation celebrating great Australian music. This is The Killjoys.

Dear listener, it's Rick Saunders from the Sunday evening show Heavy Demo here. My love for 2SER is twofold. Firstly, as a staunch supporter of Australian songwriting, 2SER's independent curation, fueled by volunteers, supports the country's capability to continue to write songs. And secondly, in today's world, independent news, analysis, voices and stories are more important than ever. We love 2SER.

0: Three great tunes from the Killjoys there. The last coming from the Used and Recovered By compilation that came out in the very early 90s, 1990 to be exact, on the excellent 3RRR out of Melbourne. Got together great Australian bands of that era that wanted to cover other Australian classic songs. And you heard the Killjoys tackling The Seekers' Another You. And we heard Hey Look At Me Now from their Pearl release, and started with their very first album, Ruby, the ARIA award-winning Ruby, and the track Michael Told Me.
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0: Mental As Anything, formed in Sydney, friends going to art school together. They used to do killer residencies at the Unicorn Hotel on top of a pool table that was turned into a stage. And then as they got bigger and bigger and more popular, they had to spread their wings and find bigger venues that could handle the crowd and, I guess, them on a stage. One of the things that really stands out about Mental As Anything is the sense of fun they had. They stood out as being very different in that landscape of the early 80s, when you had much more serious young men and women behind their instruments. But Mental As Anything never pretended to be anything too serious. Theirs was music that resonates with people because of that sense of fun. When you think of their music, you think of the smiles. And I particularly think of the big, goofy smile of the wonderful Andrew Greedy Smith. When he joined the band, he played harmonica, and they sort of said, look, you know, it's not all about that. You need to do something else. And so they bought him an old Italian wedding organ where he learnt to play it one finger style. One of my favourite components about Mental As Anything were those early albums and the organ sound that appeared on those releases, particularly the second album. I really loved the release Espresso Bongo, an album that the record company weren't so mad on. They didn't want to distribute it overseas, and the band themselves weren't happy with it. I tell you what, I was. It yielded the single Come Around and showed the start of the skills of Greedy Smith as a songwriter. And I'll play you one of my favourite songs from that in just a moment. But of course, he really hit his straps mid-career once the album Fundamental came out, and released songs like Live It Up and You're So Strong and Date With Destiny. Suddenly, he was the front person for the band, and a gregarious character, flamboyance that allowed him to present on television, hosted Countdown, was a part of Red Faces on the old Hey Hey It's Saturday, and more recent times on Spicks and Specks. Let's hear a track now from Mental As Anything's Espresso Bongo. As I said, one of my favourite Mental's albums. Go and have a listen to it if you haven't heard it. Songs like Blacktown to Bondi, growing up in the west of Sydney and going on that tour to the beaches of the eastern suburbs will resonate long with me in my memory. But I've chosen this song, which is also close to home, Won't Let Me Drive.

Oh, that ticks so many boxes and totally hits the mark when it comes to I Love the Velvet Underground. It's the sound of Luna from their second album, Bewitched, and the excellent Tiger Lily. That's, you know, I sort of have very, find it very hard to say these are my favourite songs or this is, but I sort of have playlists that would probably have, I don't know, a couple of thousand tracks that I find essential that I need to listen to at least once every couple of months, and that is one of them. The sound of Dean Wareham, of course, started out with Galaxy 500 and has continued to make great music over the years. That particular track is one of my all-time favourites from Luna, Tiger Lily. We started out with The Excellent Mental as Anything from Espresso Bongo, and I played for you the track They Won't Let Me Drive. This is a program called Chimes on 2SER. Would you like to get in touch? I'd love to hear from you. My email is chimes@2ser.com, chimes@2ser.com. No matter where you are, you can send me a message. Of course, this program goes out thanks to the Community Radio Network right around Australia. And wherever you are, it's great to have your company. Hey, Hey with the Monkees. Wow. Did you ever watch that TV show? I grew up watching them. It was madness. And it's crazy as, you know, you sort of take on board these things. You just assume these people. I probably thought the Archies were real too, in the sense of, I don't know who I thought they were, but, you know, there were these great musos that were behind the scenes, that were studio musicians that brought together all these sounds. Well, the Monkees, of course, were manufactured for television and in the end yielded four guys who were fairly, I guess, green and provided them with an excellent career. All of the members going on to producing a lot of great music, both as the band and individually. Well, the Monkees were a phenomenon in that late 60s period, almost to the level of the Beatles in the way that people sort of went crazy seeing them. And of course, their songs were penned by others. You think of the great I'm a Believer, of course, written by Neil Diamond, and he played to a lot of kids these days, and I think they just say, oh yeah, that was in Shrek, through to, you know, jangly classics like Last Train to Clarksville, Pleasant Valley Sunday, Dre Dream Believer, even their Hey Hey We're the Monkees, all great songs, and again, all really perfect for this program. I've chosen something a little different, maybe a lesser known song of theirs, and I'm going to pair that with a tougher song from a band I really love, The Wedding Present, and their version of a Monkees classic. But let's start with this one, The Girl I Knew Somewhere.

2SER and stations around the country, thanks to the Community Radio Network and the sounds of The Wedding Present, who had a wonderful guitar sound. David Gedge, great songwriter too, always writing about love and troubles and love and love lost. Always the forlorn side of things. Not too many happy songs. That was from a wonderful series they did, a selection over the course of a year. Each month they released a 7-inch single. The A-side was an original. The B-side was a cover. They even covered the Go-Betweens' Cattle and Cane in that series. We heard their version of the Monkees' Pleasant Valley Sunday that was on one of those singles. And, of course, that was reissued as a CD, Hit Parade, a year after all the vinyl had come out. And in recent times, it's actually been reissued as a 3D set that compiles the original tracks, plus they played the whole thing live, I think at the BBC or somewhere. I don't know if I actually have that or not. That's from the original release. We started out with the group who, of course, had the big hit with that song, The Monkees. And I played for you a track from them, probably a lesser-known track, unless you're a total Monkees freak. I played for you the track The Girl I Knew Somewhere. This is Chimes on 2SER. I've done a lot of talking. I've got to watch that whole clock on the wall.

You've been listening to Chimes. I'm Paul Gough. Hope you enjoyed the show. Get in touch, chimes@2scr.com. You've been listening to the program. Thanks to the Community Radio Network for distributing it right around this great country. And I will look forward to your company very soon.

0: You are listening. Thank you, thank you, thank you very much to the Dirt Music Radio Show, coming to you as it does every week from the studios of 2SER. Stuart Coop's my name. Thanks for hanging with me and listening to some music this week. If you're wondering what Dirt Music is all about, let me explain. Dirt Music is a radio show about music that comes from the heart and takes absolutely no prisoners. What you're about to hear can come from right across the musical spectrum, just so long as it's made with no concession whatsoever to fad or to fashion. It is another Dirt Music, another week. Lots of music to get through. Some of it's old, some of it is new, some of it is in between. But this week, a lot of new music, really great new music. But there could be some oldies along the way as well. First up, an artist I've been listening to quite a lot recently, Margaret Glasby. She comes from Brooklyn in New York City. We're going to listen to a new song from her called That Rose, and then from her covers mini-album called The Golden Heart Protector. We're going to listen to Margaret Glasby, joined by Norah Jones, on a version of Wilco's Jesus, Etc. Let's get underway on Dirt Music.
1: I jump

0: 2SER acknowledges the custodians of the Gadigal and Darug lands from which we broadcast.
1: Hey folks, it's Tracy McNeil.
2: And Dan Parsons from Minor Gold. We're here just to express how much we love 2SER. What an absolutely integral life force to the independent music scene in Australia.
1: It's a connector of people. It's a connector of ideas. It keeps community thriving and discovering new talent, and it just makes your day. So what an important thing.
2: We need them more than ever, so get behind them, folks.

Two beautiful vocal performances to get us underway this week on Dirt Music, both from Margaret Glasby. New song from her called That Rose, and then from her covers mini album, a terrific version where she's accompanied by Norah Jones of Wilco's Jesus Etc., a song written by Jay Bennett and Jeff Tweedy. Now something new, Australian folk music artist Tom Woodward. He's got an album coming out called Wastrels on July the 22nd. This is a premiere, the first time on the radio, of a new song from that album called Hillbilly Heroine.

Hope very much that you're enjoying Dirt Music this week. Stuart Coop with you. Lots more great tunes to come, but the three we listen to, Australian folk roots music artist Tom Woodward with a premiere, first time on the radio, for his song Hillbilly Heroine from his forthcoming new album. And then a tip from a Western Australian listener to Dirt Music, Mark, who sent me a link to a Canadian guy called Nicholas Krovich. I'm not sure if it's K-R-G-O-V-I-C-H. However you pronounce his surname, he's terrific. Does the world need another Bruce Springsteen covers album? You may think not, but then I had to listen to this. It's called Boss Tape, and I went, you know what? It's pretty good. So we listened to his version of Stolen Car. Lost Ragas after that. They're billing themselves as Lost Ragas featuring Matt Walker and Shane Riley. Brand new song from them from an album that's coming soon called Picture Unseen. Let's go back across to Perth now with the Buras Band and a new song from them called High Tide. And then we're going to listen to a terrific new one from Alex the Astronaut.

0: Those three wonderful songs, all new and all by Australian artists. At risk of sounding like a broken down record, the quality of Australian new music that's coming out and continues to come out is phenomenal. First up from Perth, the Buras Band with High Tide. We followed that with Alex the Astronaut. I love that song, called In Nashville. And then something new from Rowena Wise, Home in This World. What about some John Prine now? A live album recorded in 2010 has just been released, so we're going to have a listen to that. And I've got to tell you first up that go have a look on YouTube if you're a fan of John Prine. There is a terrific documentary, which the last time I looked was screening for free on YouTube, made by Otis Gibbs. It's called A Love Letter to Handsome John. And basically, it's about an hour of Todd Snyder talking about his relationship with John Prine. Completely captivating, completely wonderful. And when you watch it, and I hope you do, you'll realize why I'm going to play from that live album of John Prine's that's just come out, his performance of Lake Marie.
1: Jason Wilbur on the guitar and Dave Jakes on bass.

Many years ago, along the Illinois-Wisconsin border, there was this Indian tribe. They found two babies in the woods, white babies. One of them was named Elizabeth, and she was the fairer of the two, while the smaller and more fragile one was named Marie. Having never seen white girls before and living on the two legs known as the twin legs, they named the larger and more beautiful leg, Lake Elizabeth. And thus the smaller leg that was hidden from the highway became known forever as a Lake Marie.

Many years later, I found myself talking to this girl who was standing there with her back turned to Lake Marie. The wind was blowing, especially through her hair. There was four Italian sausages cooking on the outdoor grill. And each and every one of them sausages were sizzling. Many years later, we found ourselves up in Canada, trying to save our marriage and perhaps catch a few fish. Whatever came first. That night she fell asleep in my arms, just humming the tune to Louie Louie. Ah, baby. We gotta go now.

The dogs were barking as the cars were parking. The loan sharks were shocking and the narcs were narking. Practically everyone was there. In the parking lot by the forest preserve, the police had found two bodies in the woods. Nay, naked bodies. And their faces had been horribly disfigured. Saw it on the news, you know. On WGN with Carl Grayson. In black and white. You know what blood kind of looks like in black and white? Shadows. That's what it looks like. All the love that we shared, between her and me, that is, man, it was slammed. Slammed up against the banks of old

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0: we gotta go now. Thank you very much. Thank you. It's Dave Jakes on the bass. Jason Wilbur on harmonica, mandolin, and electric guitar, and acoustic guitar. I'm John Prine. Thank you very much for coming to this.
1: The feature album this week on 2SER is My Story by Warren Mason. The debut solo studio record from the emerging Uwalari folk musician explores scars and catharsis through deep, immersive storytelling of the past and present. My Story by Warren Mason, the feature album all this week on 2SER 107.3.
2: Hey, it's Peter Blackie Black from Hard On's Nunchucker Superfly and Solo, and from the occasional Heavy Kettle Show on Danny Chipley's morning show. And I would like to say that 2SER is my absolute favorite station in the entire world. And may you long, long, long continue to entertain us, inform us, and just be fabulous.

Terrific version of Lake Marie, song, fabulous song by John Prine from a live recording of John Prine's from 2010 that has just been released. And then from Newcastle, Steel City Sue with a song called Payroll. That's from Steel City Sue's new album called The Red Zone, which was recorded in Wales. And she is doing a lot of touring, particularly up and down the east coast of this wonderful country over the next couple of months. It is time for me to say goodbye to those of you taking the syndicated show. Hope you can join me next week for another Dirt Music coming to you from the studios of 2SER and around Australia, thanks to the Community Radio Network. Going to finish this with some jazz. I tend to do that, this portion of the show, I should say. Sydney Quartet called Believe. They've got an album out, new album, called Nature's God. And they caught me with the catchphrase, which was Albert Ayler meets the next. At that point, I was in. This is a piece from that album called The First Name of a Flower.

0: Saturday afternoon, and you are, as you maybe know by now, listening to 107.3 FM. That is 2SER, wonderful, wonderful community radio. We're about halfway through the Dirt Music Radio Show with me, Stuart Coop. I'm with you, as I am every week, till 3 o'clock this afternoon. So please stay with me for the rest of the show. No interviews this week, just lots and lots of music. Usual reminder, if you'd like to tell me about gigs, new releases, requests for the show, anything of that nature, you can email me, dirtmusic@2scr.com. Dirtmusic's one word, @2scr.com. And now, my favourite segment in Dirt Music every week. It's where I welcome, after a fabulous Pretzel Logic this morning, producer Susan to tell us about three songs that she's been listening to. Welcome.
1: Thank you, Stuart. That was very enthusiastic.
0: I am enthusiastic about seeing you.
1: I know you are an overall enthusiast.
0: Enthusiastic. So tell me, what should I be enthusiastic about?
1: Well, I saw your enthusiasm on social media, relishing in the fact that you were able to snag some tickets.
0: Snag tickets
1: to Lady Blackbird.
0: Yes, look, I was excited just to see that Lady Blackbird is actually coming to Australia. She was on the show. I interviewed her via Zoom the album before last, and out of the blue, another friend of mine posted that she was coming to Australia. She's playing at a performing arts centre in Sutherland, in sort of, you know, suburban Sydney. She's playing in the Gold Coast and playing in Melbourne. But I'm super, super excited. And what are we going to play one of her songs?
1: Well, you know, I thought we should do that. And from her album Slang Spirituals, is it
0: That'll do. That's close enough.
1: Slang Spirituals.
0: Yeah, good.
1: I had to get that
0: Slang
1: out.
0: Slang Spirituals.
1: That came out a few years ago. Let's listen to The City.
0: First selection this week from producer Susan.

0: That was a Lady Blackbird, who, as you just heard, I, and I think now producer Susan, very excited that she is coming to Australia for the first time ever later in the year. Maybe we'll coax her onto Dirk Music again. We listen to a song from her called The City, and that leads us, producer Susan, to number two.
1: Well, I have been sort of, you know, dipping and diving into things of the 70s.
0: A very good thing to be dipping and diving into.
1: And I pulled out an album by Terry Callier.
0: Yeah.
1: And I thought, wow, I haven't heard this for a while. Would you like to hear a Terry Callier song?
0: I would love to hear a Terry Callier song. I'm trying to remember when I first heard Terry Callier. Just randomly, lots and lots and lots of records. I think randomly I picked up on one maybe 20 years ago and I went, what a voice, what a voice, what a voice. So what have you selected?
1: Well, let's just hear that voice. Let's just play the title track of the album, What Colour Is Love?
0: What Colour Is Love from Terry Callier, selection two from producer Susan.

0: That was Terry Callier with What Colour Is... Was it Love?
1: Yes, George.
0: Right. I wrote down something that was nothing like love. But anyhow, that's just me. Now,
1: that album came out in 1972, and I thought we'd listen to another album. Look, I love Phoebe Snow.
0: You love Phoebe Snow.
1: I really do.
0: Phoebe Snow is a good person to love.
1: Look, and this is from 1978... the album Against the Grain.
0: And what song are we going to listen to?
1: The Paul McCartney song.
0: The Paul McCartney song. Right.
1: Every night.
0: Every night.
1: Yeah.
0: So Phoebe Snow singing Paul McCartney.
1: Yeah, I love this.
0: I haven't listened to this record for a long time, so I'm looking forward to hearing it again.
1: It actually makes me feel good. It's good. Makes me want to get out and see the lights in the nighttime and, yeah.
0: Right, well, it'll be dark in about, hang on, what is it, winter now?
1: 2 hours.
0: What are we now? We're a bit after 2 o'clock.
1: Yeah, but not that type of light. We're talking, yeah, anyway.
0: Yeah, anyhow, we digress. We could go for ages about that. But Phoebe Snow, Every Night, from her Against the Grain album. Thank you, producer Susan. I look forward to hearing you on Pretzel Logic on 2SER at 11 o'clock next Saturday.
1: Thanks, Stuart. Keep your flares on and cheerio.
0: Flares?
1: 1970s, mate.
0: Oh, gotcha.

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1: Hi, I'm Noah. I am a producer on Friday Drive. I host our segment Village Idiom. I get to talk about history and etymology and all the nerdy things that I adore. I love it here at 2SER. I have made a ton of friends. I study journalism. I get a ton of real-world experience. And yeah, it's great here. It's the best.

Fabulous to have a producer, Susan, in the studio at 2SER this Saturday afternoon with some absolutely fabulous selections, as always. Don't forget, you can hear producer Susan with her own show, Pretzelogic, at 11 a.m. every Saturday morning on 2SER. After those three selections, we listen to Thor Phillips, Australian artist. He's got a new album out called Higher Ground, and we listen to the title track from that. And if you like the sound of it and would like to check out Thor Phillips, he's playing at the Gasoline Pony in Marrickville this coming Thursday, the 16th of July. And then also from New South Wales, D.S. Gibson with a new song from him called I Longed for Something. Continuing on with new Australian music, I like this a lot. It was sent to me during the week. Dana Crowe with Another Little Heartbreak. See what you think.

We are chugging along very, very nicely this Saturday afternoon. Stuart Coop with you on Dirt Music. Hope you're enjoying the tunes this week. We've got about another 20 minutes or so we'll get through a few more before 3 o'clock this afternoon. But the ones we listen to, all new Australian artists. Dana Crowe with Another Little Heartbreak. Terrific song from her. Jackie Marshall, joined by the Black Square String Quartet. I like Jackie Marshall very, very much. She's got a new album out called The Last of the Human Troubadours, and we listened to the title track from that album. And then Alicia Louise, a very, very talented blues guitar singer, songwriter, performer, got an album coming out at the end of July called Strike to Ignite. And to get you in the mood for that album, we listened to a song from it called Saturday Night. Now, another Sydney artist, Katie Reid, with a very appropriate song, which we probably wouldn't play a month ago, and we possibly wouldn't play in a month's time. We'll play it now because it's called July.

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across the border, you're gonna get cut down. Don't cross the border.

fortunes to bring us almost to the end of Dirt Music this week. Katie Reid, Sydney artist, with a song called July. It's a terrific song anyhow. I didn't mean to infer that we wouldn't play it in June or August or September. And then after that, another Australian group who I have not heard of before, but apparently they've just returned from a tour of Japan. They're called Killing Floor. F-L-A-W, not as in lying on the floor. And I was taken by the fact that the song we listened to was called Magic Sam. Then Rory Ellis and Christian Marsh. They've got a new album out called We Can't Dance, and we listened to Don't Cross the Border. Terrific album from those two Sydney artists. And then Margot Price has got another album. It's an album of protest songs, cover versions, Days of Unrest, it's called. And we listened to, you probably know it, her version of Bob Dylan's Maggie's Farm. Time for me to say goodbye. El Chino, up next with The Departure Lounge. Stuart Kipps, my name. Thank you. Thank you. Thank you for listening to Dirt Music this week. I'll be back next Saturday between 1 and 3. To get you in the groove for El Chino, we're just going to listen to a little bit of something from Captain Yossarian, a new album called Fella Cootie in Dub, and this is Zombie in Dub. Take care. See you next week.

0: custodians of the Gadigal and Darug lands from which we broadcast.
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0: is Maxi T on Departure Lounge taking over in basically tonight's flight, and I've got Nick Gray with me.
1: How are you?

0: Captain Trev is hanging out in Adelaide, as he frequently does, getting up these frequent flyer points.
1: He's literally in the departure lounge, I saw, like, you know, departing. And, yeah, shout-outs to our Adelaide crew and everyone out there, Honey Dripper and Fugazi and DJ Felicity and everyone.
0: Enjoy today's flight.
1: Oh, yeah.

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Les amis.

Hi, my name is Lorna. I produce on The Daily and Dream State, and I love supporting queer artists from Sydney who you can see live and hear from directly on 2SER.

Shout out to Melly Girl in Surrey Hills tuning in. To all you regular listeners, Rod, A&A, out at Dulwich Hill, Rachel in Ashfield, played the little track. Couple of Todd Terje tracks early on. Prevan Goes to Acapulco. Johnny and Mary featuring Brian Ferry. One version of that. And Montre Ton Experience with Le Grand David. That goes out to you, Rachel. And Earl at first up. And Alfonso Muscadanda from Todd Terje to finish. Now got After with Zane Kamen, and now a little bit of Mira from Metcalf Metro. Shout out again to Trevor in Adelaide. Hope you tune in. Nick Gray in the mix.

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A few people might recognise this song.

Yo, this is Zach Hendricks, and what am I saying on 2SER, my man? What's happening? This is the Big Z, and you're listening to Departure Lounge. What's up, Warren?

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Hope you're enjoying the tunes. We'll be having Endless Tangent up at about 4 o'clock to chat about some listener music, their music from Special Source, their new EP.

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0: Nick, thanking you.
1: Maxi T, it's so good to be here. Thank you.
0: Some fine tunes there that you had us having a little wiggle to in the studio.
1: Well, thank you. I love having a dance with you in a room by the two of us alone on a Saturday. It's great. Right?
0: Yes. Or in a big room. Lots of people.
1: Yep. Both are good.
0: It's usually around good music.
1: We've done both.
0: Yes.
1: Often.
0: Yes.
1: Yeah. So, yeah.
0: What were some of the tracks that you played?
1: I started out with Dizzy and Camion's After, and then moved into Metro Area, Muria, Lovebirds, I Want You in My Soul. And then I moved into a bit of Ian Pooley, What's Your Number, and then some Shamise. And now we're listening to Idris Muhammad's Dancing in the Land of Lovely Ladies. So I guess it's all a little bit thematic, you know, we've got a bit of a sort of love vibe, dancing in the sunshine kind of.
0: You've got a busy weekend ahead.
1: I've got a busy weekend, yeah.
0: Sounds wonderful.
1: Yeah, I'm being taken away on a magic adventure, so yeah.
0: I love it when there's a bit of love in the air.
1: Me too. Absolutely. I've got a couple of shout-outs as well. These are to my growing disco family. It seems to have expanded slightly since last time I was here, which is a wonderful thing. I guess I'm finding my people, which is great. Shout-outs to Marcus and Sophie, to Charlotte and Indy, to Jules, to Dr. Jen, to Benny and the St. Mark's Cafe crew, to DJ Bella, to Yemi the Cat, Eli, Yemi. Yeah, good Yemi. I saw Yemi last night at Dead Wax. He was playing a banger of a set. We had a ball. To Eli, to AC and Red, to Haley and Jano, and to Ado and Robbie. To all of you who I've known for a long time, and all of you who are new, thank you for being part of this beautiful experience I call my life.
0: Oh, I'm glad to be part of it too.
1: No, thank you, Ian. Shout out to Ian sitting across the desk, and also Trevor in Adelaide, and Felicity, and all the interstate crew.
0: That's it. Mm. That would be Cameron and Nate down in St Kilda East, tuning in, no doubt. But like I said, we've got Endless Tangent popping in. That should be around four with their Special Sauce EP.
1: I love Special Sauce.
0: I'm sure they'll be giving us some of that Special Sauce. So, hope you're enjoying the show, everybody, and enjoying the tunes, having a bit of wiggle in your kitchen, maybe.
1: Yeah, thanks for listening.
0: Around the land room, dancing with the dog.
1: Dancing in your pants in the living room is a great way to spend the Saturday,
0: right?
1: That's right.
0: Yeah. If you are listening in, just text in on 0468 441073 if you can rip yourself away from that dance floor and that you call home or car or wherever. Strolling through the neighbourhood, maybe.
1: Yeah, as long as you get your pants on for that part.
0: Oh, yeah. Right. Of course.
1: Priorities,
0: of course.
1: Dudes. Yeah, but love you all heaps.
0: Yes. With that love in the air, keep enjoying the tunes.

0: studio with me the fellas from Endless Tangent. That would be Max Permersky.
1: G'day, g'day.
0: And Campbell Drummond.
2: Good evening.
0: Well, try that again.
2: Good evening.
0: That's better.
3: Hey, welcome.
2: Thanks so much. Thanks for having us on. It's a blast to be here, and we are very honoured to be asked in.
1: Very.
0: Well, you know, I've been bumping into at a local shaky a couple of times.
2: Yeah.
0: Been dancing at a few of your parties, and I'm like, oh, wait a sec. I believe he's got some music out too. I saw something, and I'm like, because he's had a EP launch for your new EP, which is Special Source.
2: Yes, indeed, we did. Just a few weeks ago, we had our launch party, which went down very, very well, actually.
0: Oh, good, good. And where was that again?
2: That was at the Botany View Hotel in Newtown.
0: Yep.
2: On a Thursday, they have like an open decks night.
0: Yep.
2: And so just to keep it simple, without actually going through the rigmarole of putting on a full-blown event, I went to the pub manager and said, hey, do you mind if we just take over your open decks night one night and we'll do our little launch? It might only go across a couple of hours, but that way we weren't obliged to make a bar minimum or do anything like that. And we, you know, their equipment setup's pretty good. So that sort of fell into place quite nicely.
0: And you didn't blow the speakers?
2: We didn't. We had a go at it. We weren't able to actually bring them unhinged off the wall, but we're having a go.
1: Good,
4: yeah,
1: good.
4: It was going off. It was really fun.
0: Oh,
4: it
0: good,
4: was awesome.
0: Good, good.
4: Great crowd.
0: So, Endless Tangent, you're a Sydney-based electronic musical duo, and that would be Crooked Mouth?
2: Yes.
0: Another name for?
2: Well, that's you know, the name Campbell.
0: Yep.
2: In ancient Gaelic means crooked mouth.
0: There you go.
2: And if you know anyone called Cameron,
0: yep,
2: that means crooked nose.
0: Oh, that would be my brother.
2: There you go. Well, now you can tell him, you can reveal to him
0: he's
2: wanted to know for his whole life, what his name actually means. Now, that's the reason I was using that as a DJ name for for several decades, although I've dropped it now. I've just gone back to using my proper name because despite using that name, like I say, over many decades, I just never felt like it sunk in, like people knew me as that. And I just thought, I think I'm trying too hard here. I'm just going to just let this go.
0: That's right. That's right. And Max, which is my middle name, but Max Permersky.
4: Permersky.
0: Keyboard.
4: Yes.
0: Drumming.
4: Grew up playing the piano and drums. Mum and Dad forced me into it. Mum used to work at a piano learning school and kind of got me in when I was really young, and I've loved it ever since. And, yeah, a bit of drums, and now we have a few drum machines and synthesizers at home and still try and jump on the keyboard when I can as well.
0: And this is your second EP, is that right?
2: It is, yeah. Yeah.
0: So, and how did you end up working together?
2: Oh, that's a good question. Well, going back to the late 80s, early 90s, I used to go out partying with Max's mum. And
0: hello to Max's mum.
2: Yeah. Hey, Sandy, we know you're out there. Yeah. And so we became friends back around that time. And, of course, we remained friends across so many decades. And then Max started writing music a few years back. And his mum got in touch with me asking me if I knew anyone who could sort of point him in the right direction as far as mixing and mastering was concerned. And so, cut a long story short, a little while after that, we started going to a couple of gigs at the Phoenix, you know, the Phoenix Central Park,
0: that
2: venue where, you know, they have a ballot and you can go and see bands and whatever for free. And Max and I decided to go along to a couple of those. We saw a guy do a modular synth show one night, which was really amazing.
4: That was
2: and then we just got talking.

0: about writing music, and we sort of threw around the idea of perhaps getting together to collaborate on something. And then not long after that, we did that, and we discovered that it worked very well. And here we are.
1: And you may as well keep doing it then.
0: Exactly.
2: That's right.
0: Yeah.
1: And so we're going to get to hear some of that today.
0: Yep.
2: Cool.
1: Well, both, maybe off both of them, but especially off Special Sauce.
0: Yes.
1: Just got to quickly say a goodbye to Nick. He has to dash off. And thank you again, Nick, for all your music today. And I'm sure I'll have you on the radio again soon. So if we should get either one of you to jump on board and...
0: On the decks, you mean?
2: I think Cam is going to play something special.
1: Play something first and then...
2: Something old.
1: Something old and maybe something new.
0: Yes,
1: and
0: yes.
1: Very fresh and new and... Mm-hmm. Something that sounds old.
0: Yeah, well.
1: That is new.
0: Okay, let me.
1: Where,
0: let me,
1: you know, experts are doing that on Departure Lounge.
0: Fantastic.
1: That's okay. So first up.
0: Shall I hit play?
1: You can play away, my friend.
0: Here we go.

0: We're listening to Love By My Side by Brett Johnson. And first up we had the Song of the Second Moon, I think it was, electronic music from 1953, I believe.
1: 1957, but also on the record cover it's credited to the Philips Electronic Tube Division, but I think there is actually, there's a bit more substance to it behind that. There is a band whose name escapes me just now, but we'll come back to that in a minute.

0: From 6 this evening, catch up on a bunch of vinyl-only Crate Digger's Delights with When the Levee Breaks. Keeps on raining, exploring funk, soul and rock and roll, and all the in-betweens, with Pete, EO, Tim Ritchie and Modman on 2SER
1: 107.3. So, Campbell and Max.
2: Yo.
1: Yes. We're listening to some interesting samples through that. What track was that again? Say it.
2: That track's called Synesthetics. Synesthetics. It's a great word, isn't it? It's hard to pronounce, and most people don't know what it means either.
1: Yeah, because I was just thinking synthetics, and you know, I'm probably wearing a few synthetics at the moment.
2: You might be, but
1: I've had a few synthetics in my life.
2: Yes, well, synesthetics describes a person who has a particular condition, synesthesia. So I'm a synesthetic. That's why we named this track the way we did, because it's something that affects me. Synesthesia is a condition whereby two or more senses cross over with each other, which doesn't normally happen. So in other words...
1: Colour and sound.
2: Yes, mm-hmm. That's a very good example. Or for me, it's a bit weirder than that. I see the days of the week as colours when I think about them. When I think about Monday or Tuesday, there's a colour pops into my head, and it's always been like that, and it's always been the same. Like, I could rattle off the list to you now, and then you could ask me again in 2 years' time, and it'll be exactly the same. So it's a weird condition, but some musicians, see music as colour. And I get very driven by that and actually create their music around that idea.
1: Yeah, and I guess you literally physical feel music too. So that, I guess, is a version of that.
2: Exactly, it is, most definitely, because there are lots of different versions, yes.
1: Now, you've got, basically says here, aimed fair and square at the appreciators of intelligent dance music. I love this.
2: Do you like that? Do you feel like you're an appreciator of intelligent dance music?
1: We tend to think so.
2: Yeah, right.
1: I'm of a certain ilk, and I've listened to various ranges of dance music over quite a while. And I'm at the end of, I guess new techno and things like that I've struggled with to embrace, as it's just hurting too much.
2: Mm-hmm.
1: But as you know, then you've got, I'm listening to this and this is quite comforting to listen to. It's quite warm. It's quite groovy.
2: Oh, good.
1: You know, I love this stuff.
2: That's good. I'm really pleased to hear those words.
1: Pushing
2: used,
1: all the right buttons.
2: Yeah, to describe what we're doing.
1: The brain starts going pop.
2: That's great. That's awesome.
3: Do you see any colours when you listen to that?
1: No.
3: Yeah, I don't know if I like the term intelligent dance music, though, to be honest. I think it's a little bit misleading, in my opinion.
1: I think a lot of
2: what is called dance music out there in the mainstream is clearly unintelligent, and so I think it's pretty safe to brand it like that. Because, and when I say that, I mean the stuff that's in the sort of high rotation pop music end of the realms, like stuff that, you know, it's not clever. It's made to be consumed, and it's churned out like it's coming out of a factory. Whereas the music we make is not made like that. You know, we make it very differently, and we're not aiming at the pop market. So that's why I call it intelligent dance music. So just to clarify there you go.
1: Not trying to rule anyone out.
2: No, not at all. Beauty's in the ear of the beholder, right?
1: And you might end up being a little bit more intelligent after you listen to it.
2: Well, yeah, that's exactly right. Totally.
1: Like it's engaging in the brain in...
2: Yeah. No, exactly.
1: It's a bit like dancing itself, you know.
2: That's
1: one of those things that, you know, the body tends to feel a lot better for. So we've got a few more tracks coming up. You got one lined up now. What do we got coming up next?
3: I think Campbell's got... Oh, I can play something as well. Maybe, do you want me to...
2: I don't mind. I can jump over there on the decks if you like. I'll step in.
3: I've got something by Moody Man that I'll put on after Campbell's track now.
1: Yeah.
3: I actually don't know what Campbell's going to put on, so.
1: But that's okay.
3: I'm excited.
2: It's going to be a surprise.
3: Surprise.
1: We love surprises when it's not a surprise about me.

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0: Keep it locked on 2SER from 5 p.m. for the weekly meltdown. Awesome. A genreless soundscape where kitsch meets experimental. From lofty euphoric highs to deep dark slow jams, let the weekly meltdown caress your brain folds. Today from 5 p.m. on 2SER 107.3.
1: So, we went back to the moon, all right?
2: We did go back to the moon, all the way back.
1: That was Endless Tangent with Back to the Moon.
2: That's right.
1: With some very interesting samples in there.
2: Yeah.
3: It's always our goal.
1: Keep it interesting.
3: Keep it interesting.
2: Yeah, try and do things that maybe other people aren't doing or haven't tried yet, and that's a big call in the modern day, because electronic music and sampling has been around for a long time, and you sort of start to think, surely everything's been done, hasn't it? Well, no, it hasn't.
3: And that's kind of why we've named it Special Source, spelt with S-O-U-R-C-E, is because the source of the sounds isn't always conventional.
1: I like that.
3: Like the kind of cowbell sound is actually a dripping downpipe random sample, which Campbell sampled on his way home from a night out. And so he was just standing on the sidewalk with his phone out at 1 a.m. probably just, capturing this perfect running hi-hat sound which we layered.
1: Which
3: ended up working really nicely.
1: So. Exactly. And you had a few vocals in there, so do you source them or source?
2: Yes.
1: Or do you, but it's...
2: Well, one night I came up, I was probably had a few drinks under my belt, and I came up with this crazy idea about recording some American people talking about going back to the moon. It was just, I don't know why it went into my head, but it did. And then I thought, I better use real Americans to get that sample, because it just wouldn't sound right if I tried to do it myself. And I happen to know a couple of real Americans who live right here in Sydney, and both of whom, and bless them, shout out to you, Nello, if you're out there, and shout out to you, Mel, my two friends who recorded those samples willingly for me, just upon the merest suggestion that it might be a funny thing to do. They were absolutely up for it, and I've got to hand it to them. They both did a beautiful job.
1: I love this story. This is great. This is great. We love a real American.
2: Absolutely. Yeah, they're getting harder to find.
1: That's right. Now, we've got time for one more track off your new EP, I believe.
3: Yep. I might get up and just put it on.
1: Thanks for... Both of you coming on.
2: Oh, thanks so much for having us.
3: Thank you for having me.
1: And you've been listening to a few tracks from Endless Tangent off their new EP, Special Source.
2: You can
1: get that Bandcamp.
2: You sure can. You can go endlesstangent.bandcamp.com and away you go.
1: Nice.
2: And, thanks very much for the opportunity to come on today. And I also want to make a general shout-out to 2SER for being such a fantastic station and playing our music. And they need your support, folks. So do not hesitate to subscribe to this wonderful station, and you will keep hearing cool things like Endless Tangent.
1: Yeah, way cool.
2: Right.
1: So anyway, I'll say see you later as well. Maxi T signing off for Departure Lounge. Trevor will be back next week.
2: Yo, Trevor.
1: From his jaunt over to Radelaide.
2: Uh-huh.
1: Hope you've enjoyed the music, and here's one last track. So enjoy.
2: Thanks for having us.
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welcome to another week of The Weekly Meltdown with Jane Fondue on 2SER 107.3. Thank you, as always, to the fabulous crew of the Departure Lounge. Today we had the wonderful Maxie T with special guests Nick Gray, as well as Endless Tangent, who I believe have just released a new EP. Such talented folks they are, and an excellent eclectic range of music they brought in for you folks to listen to. And as for me, you just heard from Neumayer Station with the track Bass Rutscher? I don't really know, something like that, from the release Crossings, which came out on the label Claremont 56 out of London in 2024. I am broadcasting, as always, from Gadigal land, and it has been NAIDOC week. Well, it still is NAIDOC week until tomorrow. So if you're thinking, oh, geez, I've really been meaning to pay the rent and I keep forgetting and not getting around to it, I feel like this is a really good opportunity to jump in. There is a group called Mutual Aid Sydney, who you can follow on the gram of Insta. And they also have a Mob Strong Fund that they have up on Chuffed. The Mob Strong Fund is a general fund, so it's independently managed by Mob when people are needing different things, all kinds of different things. So this is a great general fund to donate to, knowing that it is managed by Mob and it will be distributed as needed. It's totally grassroots. And yeah, I think that's a nice local one to wrap your coin around. Now we are going to move along to a lovely track by an artist called Anadol. This release, Manivelle, just came out in May, very fresh out of Berlin. The track is Magnitude 6.3. And the label name is Pingy Pung. How cute is that? Pingy Pung. And here it is.

Oh, magic. Can you whistle like that? Probably not. Molly Lewis, what a wonderful human being. If you haven't heard her music before, she's got a few albums out. That one, On the Lips, came out in 2024. She was born in Sydney-ish, somewhere around, could have been Gadigal, not sure, and grew up in Los Angeles. She's now relocated to London, but she discovered that she has a wonderful whistle. And since then, she has released a few beautiful lounge albums, and I could not resist following the Still Corners version of The Crying Game with Molly Lewis's whistled version. So very self-indulgent of me there. A couple of versions of an old-time favourite song. Still Corners, a lovely couple duet who make a beautiful kind of electronic emo, not emo in whatever it means now. Emo is in emotional. I don't know. I grew up in the 90s. I don't know, guys. Terminologies change. It's confusing. Emotional, beautiful, heart-wrenching music from that lovely couple based in London. And they released the single The Crying Game in 2025. You may recognize this song. Boy George did a beautiful version in 1992 for the film of the same name for the soundtrack. This film has not really aged very well. It centres around a beautiful trans woman, and the way that her character is dealt with is somewhat, there are some very insensitive moments, I would say, and there's a lot of debate around the film now whether it was good or bad, but there are definitely bad bits in it. And I started off that set with Anadol, an experimental French language group based in Berlin. Their track Magnitude 6.3 from the very recent release Manivelle, or Manivelle, however you want to say it. I reckon you can just make it up. Off the awesomely named label Pingy Pung, or Pingy Pung, or Pingy Pung. So many options. Great. Okay, moving right along. I'm going to get into a little bit of toxic positivity from 1970. The Free Design, a very kitsch, very white sounding band that I just happen to love. They've got so many good songs. It was hard to choose, but I don't think I've dropped The Free Design on the Weekly Meltdown yet. So here it is, folks. It won't be the last time. Love you and heed the message of this song.

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0: 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Noise, drone, shoegaze, and so much more.
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3: I can't wait.

Hello, everybody. This is Kitty Katia, and we're heating up in the weekly meltdown on 2SCR.

wonderful messages there in that set. Peace, Love and Serenity. Very recently released a debut EP from the act Psy, which is spelt S-Y-3, because, you know, young people, I feel like young people are really into, like, using, like, symbols and letters, and when you just look at it, you're just like, S-Y-3. But then if you look it up on the internet, you can get educated on how that word is pronounced, and it's pronounced Psy. The track is PLS. I didn't look that one up. I don't know. It could be Please. I don't know. The release was Sleepwalker, and this act is from LA. And this debut EP came out in March on the label Music From Memory out of Netherlands, which I have featured a little bit over the last couple of months on The Weekly Meltdown. You are with Jane Fondue on 2SER. If you feel like saying hello, 0468 44 1073. Tell me that you love me. Yeah, yeah. Or just say hi or whatever you like. It's always nice to hear from you. Big shout out to Kitty Katia, who was our special guest last week and brought us a little announce in between those tracks. The middle of the bracket, you heard from Kensuke Sheena, the track Love Bungalow from the compilation Suck It and See, which came out in 1998, not to be confused with the Arctic Monkeys album, which I just learnt. There was also one. No, no, friends. 1998. I discovered this double CD in the 2000s and was absolutely obsessed with it. It's full of down-tempo, trip-hop, and ambient tracks using samples from Concept Warning Porn. So they've basically just raked through a bunch of porn VHS, because that's how things were consumed back in the day. And yeah, there's lots of funny vocal samples, and some artists have used synthy samples and all kinds of stuff. There are so many brilliant tracks. That one was released on Pussyfoot Records. Love that label name. And we started off the bracket with Love You from The Free Design, which came out in 1970. Apologies, I heard them say the phrase cowboys and Indians in the middle of that track. Not cool. Not cool at all. 1970. Things have changed a lot. So yes, I heard that one. It was out on air. It had already happened. And you know, that's not a theme anymore, right? I like their general message of just being kids and playing. That bit we can hang on to. And we're going to move right along now. We're going to stay with music from my past. We're going to hear a track from the English group called Cranes. This track, Wish, came out on their debut album, I'm pretty sure, Wings of Joy, 1991. That was one I was listening to at the time, no doubt on a tape that was taped from someone else, because, you know, like, teenagers don't have that much money, and you know, like, taping was the thing. And it's okay, it's okay. You are with Jane Fondue on The Weekly Meltdown, and here are Cranes with Wish.

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Keeps on raining, levee's gonna break. 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

Hey, it's me, Mon. I love 2SER because 2SER is like your cool uncle, full of really great ideas and even better music, just when you need it most.

0: oder verreck.
1: The Weekly Meltdown. And you are on the Weekly Meltdown, but not for very much longer. Underneath me is the Italian producer Donato Dozzi with 12H.10 from his album 12H, which came out in 2019. And who did we hear before this? Whoever could that have been? The legendary Kate Bush with Wild Man from her most recently released studio album, 50 Words for Snow, which came out on the label Fish People in 2011. So I guess Kate is having a well-deserved rest these days. She has released a live concert album in 2016, but whether she will record another studio album is, I don't know, feels doubtful, but you never know. Life's trajectories takes all kinds of twists and turns, doesn't it? The middle of that bracket we heard from I Break Horses, Load Your Eyes from the album Hearts, which also came out in 2011 out of Stockholm in Sweden. And we started off that bracket with Crane's Wish from Wings of Joy out of Hampshire in the UK, 1991. And now I'm going to leave you with a very cute little track by Cherry Glazer. It's called Trick or Treat Dance Floor from the 2013 release Papa Kremp. This band is from LA and they released on the awesomely named label Secretly Canadian. I guess you'll only get a few seconds of it. I'm Jane Fondue. This is the Weekly Meltdown and I'll see you next week. Hang on. I just realized there's only 30 seconds left. I'm not going to play that track. You're going out with Donato Dozzi. And we'll see you next week.

0: I don't think I can fault that track.
1: Oh, it's spectacular.
0: As a cover, I think it's great. And you played it about a month ago, I think, on air, but you played it quite late in your set. And I thought, oh, can I sneak that in again? Featuring Rahsaan Patterson. And of course, that's Brian Jackson from the famed Brian Jackson and Gil Scott-Heron.
1: Songwriting partnership and years and years of collaboration.
0: Yeah. So that's EP2 that came out through BBE. You can now get the full album, which I'm not certain whether it has that remix on it. It has a lot of people doing incredible mixes on it. Was it Master's Work?
1: Josh Milan, Jay Ivey, Moody Man. Moody Man. The racetrack in France, 12-inch version.
0: Oh, nice.
1: Yeah. Carl Cornwell. On that Lady Day and John Coltrane track, Rahsaan Patterson is a standout for me personally. And also you, because also if you know the voice, he helped co-write a few of the tracks on To Pimp a Butterfly, Kendrick Lamar's 2015 album.
0: Phenomenal album.
1: Yeah, and he also co-wrote Mama. So, yeah.
0: Oh, okay, great.
1: Yeah, really so talented R&B.
0: You can get that on 12 now. So
1: producer.
0: Go out there and get it. What we're going to do is keep to, in the next three tracks anyway, the correlation between the last track, which is Brian Jackson featuring Rahsaan Patterson, Lady Day, and John Coltrane. And I'm going to connect that up with playing D-Train, which has got nothing to do with the previous track. And we're going to play You're the One for Me. But these three tracks I'm going to play are from, I suppose, electro luminaries of the day. So here we go, D-Train, You're the One for Me. You're on When the Levee Breaks.

0: That's as close as I got to ambient music when I was 15.
1: That's perfect, isn't it?
0: It's a beautiful Paul Hardcastle, Rainforest, released back in 1985 on Virgin Records. Welcome to When the Levee Breaks on your mighty 2SER.
1: With Pete and EO.
0: Hello, hello. Okay, we started off the set with D-Train, You're the One for Me, 1981 on Prelude Records, produced by Francois Kevorkian. And then what followed was Planet Patrol's Play at Your Own Risk, which samples the remix that Francois K did for Kraftwerk on their track called Numbers.
1: Ooh.
0: So when you listen to that track, it basically is Planet Rock, just done differently. And I love Tommy Silverman's reaction when someone says to him, isn't it the same track? And he turns around and he said, yeah, it's the same track, but it was so damn good you bought it twice. So that was produced, of course, by Arthur Baker. The keys are done by John Robey, who you may not know the name, but this guy is an absolute genius and a real unsung hero, I think, when it comes to electronic music back in the 80s. He should have been given more credit, I think.
1: Yeah, I pay that. And that's the excellent thing about the music that you are playing, and you're explaining how it relates to each other instead of, you know, you're an algorithm, which doesn't explain, but it just feeds the music to you. So, you know.
0: Don't think that I actually planned that. It just happened. So,
1: wow, that's even better.
0: There you go. All right. We need to thank Tim for last week's show. What a great show.
1: Thank you, monsieur.
0: And we forgot to also mention that this show is dedicated to the man that did breakfast for so many years on SER.
1: Mr. Danny Chifley.
0: The Chiffinator himself, a.k.a. Banger. And he's been on 2SER for so many years previous to doing breakfast. And it's so sad he's not around anymore because he helped us get through some traffic jams.
1: Oh, my goodness.
0: Yeah, didn't he? When we tuned in. So, yeah, Danny, we're going to miss you, but we're going to throw out the challenge, Danny, because you've got such great taste in music. We would so like you to do a couple of guest spots on the show.
1: That would be an excellent way to extend
0: Wouldn't
1: the Chiffinator.
0: Nice? And he'd make it interesting as well.
1: Oh, yeah.
0: You would?
1: Yeah.
0: Yeah, throw a little
1: he'd
0: bit.
1: He'd know all that stuff.
0: Throw a little
1: he'd
0: bit
1: know
0: of
1: all
0: Kylie
1: that stuff
0: in
1: you just
0: and stuff
1: about.
0: Like that. Yeah. So, Danny, throwing down the gauntlet here.
1: Slap.
0: Go for it.
1: That was an onomatopoeic sound, by the way. Right, before I get into dad jokes, what's next?
0: Captain Usarian that I played last week. Not last week, the week before, sorry. Tim was on last week. And I played the track Zombie in Dub. And this track I'm going to play is called Everything Scatter, Scatter in Dub. You're on When the Levee Breaks. Welcome. Glad to have you here.

0: The beautiful voice of Horace Andy there, track After All, released 1999 on Virgin Records, and that was the Mad Prof remix on the B-side, and there's also an instrumental mix of that track by Mad Professor, a little bit more dubbed out, no vocals whatsoever.
1: So beautiful.
0: Welcome to When the Levee Breaks. Before Horace Andy, we had The Clash with Armageddon Time, released 1979, Epic Records out of London, and Captain Yossarian with the track Everything Scatter in dub. And last week we played Zombie in dub. And who knows? May play another track. It's a 4-track EP.
1: It's a bit of a favourite of yours.
0: I like it. I like it. It's just like that 12-inch that we've been listening to for a little while now on... Not on Precious Sounds. Oh,
1: Adrian Sherwood. Yeah, African Head Charge. Oh.
0: And the Poets Corner Quartet.
1: It's just stunning.
0: Yeah, great stuff. All right, I haven't got long to go, so I'm going to try to squeeze in another 3 tracks if possible. Byron Lee and the Dragonettes doing their version of Live and Let Die, 1973 on the Dynamic label out of Jamaica. This copy is worn, so, you know, it's not going to sound great, but it's going to sound loud.

0: on the Twinight label out of the US, produced by Syl Johnson. I know, one of your favorite acts of all time.
1: Oh, yeah.
0: And that was Pieces of Peace with their track Pass On. Welcome to Where the Levee Breaks, if you've only just tuned in. The track before that, Pieces of Peace, was Graham Central Station's Hair, taken from their self-titled Warners album, released in 1974. Apparently, he was the first person to do slap bass on electronic bass guitar, but there were rock and roll acts and country acts that were doing it years and years before him on acoustic. He may have been the first to do it on electric bass, but there were people before him. Of course, Larry Graham is part of Sly and the Family Stone at that time. Right at the top of the set, Byron Lee and the Dragonairs, Live and Let Die, 1974, Dynamic label out of Jamaica. 1973, sorry. All right, I'm just going to squeeze in one more track. I know I'm running a little bit late, but you'll love this one.

0: 2SER acknowledges the custodians of the Gadigal and Darug lands from which we broadcast.
1: Hey, this is Ed Acheson, founder and publicist at Wild Gift PR, dropping in to show my support and solidarity for the one and only 2SER. Australia needs its community radio stations, and the scene would not be what it is today without the ongoing support of 2SER. Incredible shows, incredible presenters, and a dedication to promoting independent Australian music. Much love, 2SER.
2: Hey, I'm Beth. I host Friday Drive. And I love 2SER because of the killer music that we play that you don't hear anywhere else, the incredible stories that we share, and the beautiful people who tell them.

0: beautiful release from Cootie Man, which is new, only came out last week. What a track.
1: Wow. It's such an amazing album.
0: It is, isn't it?
1: Yeah. And that's Cootie Man and Dekel, who is the vocalist. His name, full name is Elran Dekel. Yeah. What a soulful, organic track, isn't it? Israeli producer and multi-instrumentalist Cootie Man, who is one of our favourites.
0: Big-time
1: favourites.
0: Without a doubt.
1: But unlike his older experimental work, this track focuses on a warm, simple and unforced sound and uses real instruments instead of digital samples.
0: Oh.
1: Yeah. Yeah, we're big fans. So for me, hearing the development of his collaborations with his new vocalist, Elran, is very heartwarming. And you should check out the film clip too, because it's really lovely. You're on 2SER.
0: Welcome. You're on When the Levee Breaks.
1: Yeah. Before Cootie Man, we heard the imitable, the ultimate Kimiko Kasai with Use Me, which the OG was by
0: Bill Withers.
1: You got it. Yeah. That's a 1975 CBS Sony Japan release. And then top of my set, but not top of the set, was the Chaka Chas with Jungle Fever, 1970 Polydor release. Look, that's the Latin dance floor standard. You know, if you're going to have any sort of set for any type of Latin experience, you need the Chaka Chas in there.
0: True.
1: Yeah, except they were from Belgium. The Belgian-based group of Latin, soul and Afro-Cuban studio musicians founded in 1958 by bandleader Gaston Boguet, a.k.a. Tito Madanez. He was the percussion power of the band with the heavy band, heavy congos, and featuring Kari Kenton vocals, who was from Cuba. And then the track before that one was Lenny Kravitz, Always on the Run. Virgin Records, 1991. Colossal classic, that one too.
0: Nice and loud on 12.
1: Yes, mixed really nicely. Okay, so we're going to keep on with the music. And you're with EO and Pete for another 40 or thereabout minutes. We're going to go in with a DJ Cam track called Suckers Never Play That. It's a 1995 Street Jazz Records. DJ Camp, you know him well.
0: I sure do.
1: Yeah, abstract hip-hop vibes by producer DJ Cam. And
0: he's the guy that lives right across from, well, his family live right across from the Pompidou Centre.
1: Oh, that must be awful.
0: I know.
1: This sound defined the 90s French electronic hip-hop and trip-hop scenes and was originally released, the album, Underground Vibes, was released in 1995.
0: On Inflammable Records.
1: Excellent.
0: Yeah. You're on When the Levee Breaks on 2SER 107.3.

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0: Ah, William Onyebor, mind is officially blown.
1: What an absolute freak.
0: Yeah.
1: His keyboard riffs are amazing.
0: Incredible. Synthesizer, wonder, wizard, dude. Yeah, you're on When the Levee Breaks with Pete and EO. You're on the Mighty 2SER.
1: You are.
0: So, William Onyebor, what can we tell you about him apart from he's got a lot of fans? He's got a lot of fans, including us. That track was called, Let's Fall in Love. And that's a 1983 Will Films Records release that has only had one reissue from this year, Luwak Bob. William, he's an interesting character. If you are a fan of Noisy or any of those kinds of news outlets, you'll know that there was a documentary out on him which kind of explains what he was about. If you've gone to see a touring band called the Atomic Bomb Band, who come together to play Onyebor's music at a series of concerts and festivals, well, you know, that's the super band, super group, because it's got David Byrne in it, Money Mark, Damon Albarn, Pat Mahoney.
1: And Gautier had something to do with it as well, right?
0: Yeah,
1: I think
0: really.
1: He did the Australian leg with David Byrne.
0: Nice. Yeah, I know he's also got other fans in Tune Yards, Fortet and Dan Snaith. But William himself, he's a bit of a shadowy character. Well, all we know about him is that he was, he went to study cinematography in Russia. Then he returned to Nigeria, which is where he was originally from, in the 70s, and he started his own music label, which is called Will Films, and he set up a recording and production studio as well. Then he was crowned a high chief in Enugu, and he lived as a businessman running a semolina flour mill.
1: God, I hate overachievers.
0: Oh, no, I know. But, you know, he was pretty good at that, apparently, because he was named West African Industrialist of the Year in 1987. But back to the music. He self-released 8 albums between 1977 and 85 and then became a born-again Christian, refusing to ever speak about himself or his music again. Wow. Yeah. So, the Vice magazine, Doco, is called Fantastic Man, and it documents Onyebor's history and legacy.
1: Oh, wow.
0: Okay. Yeah, really, really interesting character. But, you know, if you take the music at face value, thinking about that kind of synth power back in those days.
1: Yeah. You can imagine if you did a track like the one that you just played and released it as an English band in the 1980s, it would have been a massive hit.
0: Yeah.
1: Those sounds are just incredible.
0: Yeah. Well, he's had delayed success, hasn't he? Because, you know, generations of DJs and people who are interested in Afro music and synth and disco and electronic sounds, they all come across him at some point or another and just, yeah, love him. We love him. So hopefully you are loving him too. We're getting towards the end of When the Levee Breaks, so we should say goodbye.
1: Should we say peace and love until next week? We're on next week, right?
0: It's Modman next week, I think.
1: Is it?
0: Yeah.
1: Okay.
0: Yeah, well, it's that time of the month.
1: Stay tuned for Modman.
0: Yeah, baby. We're going to go out with a little bit of City Pop, and we're going to go in with a...
1: We should also mention Love Buzz is straight after us.
0: Oh, yes.
1: So
0: stay locked and loaded.
1: Stay locked and loaded. And if you're listening on a Tuesday, the Drive Team...
0: Thank you for the reminder. And thanks always to you out there listening to When the Levee Breaks, because we love playing this type of music for you.
1: Yeah,
0: we do. On vinyl. We're going to go with Marlene, who is from the Philippines, but she made it big in 1980s Japan with her city pop sound. And this, inside of the city pop genre, is a kind of weirdo track on its own because it's reggae. Never associated city pop with reggae, but this track is called Zanzibar Night. So sit back, imagine you're in 1983 Japan listening to the new CBS Sony releases, and this is what you'd be listening to.
1: You've been on When the Levee Breaks.

0: Hi, this is EO from When the Levee Breaks on 2SER. I've been co-hosting this music show for 13 years and a keen listener of 2SER for a bit longer than that. Imagine trying to find the music that you love on 2SER at this consistently high standard station-wide somewhere else. That's right, you won't.
1: Hi, this is Eleanor from the Friday Daily. I've loved 2SER since the mid-80s. The music was great and my friends volunteered. What's kept me listening all these years is the diversity, with shows you just won't hear anywhere else. And after volunteering for the past 4.5 years, 2SER has become more than just a station to me. It's a community I'm truly a part of.

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1: Records. I'm in the record business. We have good artists, good music. These records here are the top in the country. You like it?
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4: 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You gotta call that love, man. That's what it is, man.
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0: It's me and you against the world.
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8: 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Thank you for tuning in and supporting this great radio station. I will be your host for the next hour. My name is Piero. I hope you're all surviving these winter days and nights out there. And I hope you can stay with me for the next hour in this warm place called Love Buzz. On this hour of Love Buzz, I am playing a selection of mod-inspired 60s gems. The mod sound and the scene definitely inspired my record collection for some time, and also my wardrobe for many years. What is the mod sound, I hear you ask, if you don't know? Well, it's definitely inspired by the blues, but also soul and jazz. It can be psychedelic rock, and it can also be raw garage. The keyboards can be driving and wigged out, with fuzzed out guitar hooks and dry, hard-hitting drum beats. One key element of the mod sound is the vocals, usually raw and distinctive, but always just beautiful. You could even call it soul. I believe it's actually more about a certain mood and sound rather than a particular style or genre. It was a bit rebellious, but it was also very much about the dance floor and looking sharp. Most tracks are mod staples and classics, but I might throw in a couple of rarities, but all these selections are very close to my heart. I am dedicating this show to my Uncle Phil, who grew up in the UK when all this happening was happening. He actually lived it all, and I love any moment I can to sit with him, hearing about the experiences and the bands he witnessed in this most important time of beat music. I'm going to open the show with a mod legend by the name of Georgie Fame. His real name is Clive Powell, and his first manager, Larry Parnes, gave him an ultimatum over his forced name change. "If you don't use my name, I don't use you," he said. Heavily influenced by R&B and jazz, an incredible singer and a wild keyboardist and a true mod legend. I'm going to open the show with Somebody Stole My Thunder, and then I'm going to follow that with Seventh Son. 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

0: Oh my goodness, what a track, what a voice. That was Jeff Mon and I Can't Understand Your Problem from his reality LP from 1968. That's the only track I'm playing tonight that's actually from the US. He was from New York. That LP was his only solo release. But he was formerly part of the Third Bardot that released that psychedelic monster, I'm 5 years ahead of my time, that you need to check out if you enjoyed that tune. I opened up the set with Georgie Fame and Somebody Stole My Thunder, and then followed that with, again, another track from Georgie and Seventh Son, and both those tracks were from his 1969 LP. And then followed that with Brian Auger and Julie Driscoll and the Trinity from 1967. That great classic mod instrumental was called In and Out from their open LP. And then, yeah, followed that with Jeff Mon.
1: Hey, it's Toby Martin here. I'm a musician and songwriter. I play in the band Youth Group. I also teach music at the Conservatorium of Music in Sydney. I love 2SER. 2SER, I think, played the first ever Youth Group recordings, which was a live broadcast back in late in the last century, and they've been supporting us and local music ever since. They are so vitally important for the scene, and I always tune and listen to find out what is going on in my community.
0: Thank you, Toby Martin, you rock star. Thanks for the love, and thank you out there for your love and support just by tuning in. That's all we ask. Okay, so let's move on to some more mod gems. This next track is from Don Farden and it's called The Dreaming Room. Don is definitely mostly known for that incredible freak beat monster, I'm Alive, that I will play on probably a freak beat episode shortly. But this track I think is very overlooked. I'm such a fan of it. It's from 1967. It's the flip to the Lament of the Cherokee Reservation Indian. And he was originally also the lead vocalist for The Sorrows. You're on Love Buzz on a special mod edition. I hope you're enjoying the tunes and I hope you're doing well. You're on 2SER 107.3.

0: Oh my sweet lord, that was Small Faces with Song of a Baker with bassist Ronnie Lane on vocals for that one. An absolute mod rocker. I love that track so much. If someone asks me what is mod, I say listen to this track. It is incredible. I just don't think music will ever be that brutally raw and new and real and beautiful all at the same time ever again. Yeah, Ronnie Lane taking on vocals for that one. Once Steve Marriott left the group, Ronnie Wood and Rod Stewart, both from the Jeff Beck group, would join and the band would be renamed as The Faces. I just could not wait to play that one on this mod show to melt your ears. Oh, and that track, Son of a Baker, was taken from their 1968 concept album, Ogden's Nut Gone Flake. Okay, I opened up the set with Don Fardam and The Dreaming Room from UK from 1967, and then followed that with Chris Farlow and his version of Moaning, incredible version from 1967, and followed that with the incredible Sharon Tandy and Gotta Get Enough Time from 1969. I believe that is the fleur-de-lis that she's recording with. I know my buddy Richie could confirm that for me. I hope you're listening in, my friends. You're on top of all of this stuff. And what did I find? And then, yes, of course, The Small Faces, Son of a Baker. You're on Love Buzz.
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0: You're on Love Buzz. My name is Del Piero. This is 2SCR 107.3. I'm going to continue on with the mod edition of Love Buzz. The next track is from The Primitives and Help Me from 1964 with Jay Roberts on vocals at this early stage before Mal Ryder came in and shook it all up. So many UK bands were influenced by the blues. This is an insane version of Sonny Boy Williams' track, Help Me. The Italians loves The Primitives, and so do I. You're on Love Buzz.

0: You're tuned into 2SER. This is a special mod edition of Love Buzz. I opened up that mod set with The Primitives and Help Me from 1964 and followed that with Manfred Mann and their version of Herbie Hancock's Watermelon Man from 1965, Paul Jones on vocals in their earlier recordings, and the great Mick Vickers on guitar, and of course Manfred Mann on keys. This band definitely brought in jazz sounds into the mod scene. And also have a good catalogue of instrumentals, so I thought I'd follow that with Get Away from the 1966 Instrumental Assassination EP, and then followed that with The Troggs, I Want You. I was actually going to play 65, 5, 4, 3, 2, 1, but it was just too scratchy and too hissy for my ears. But anyway, Troggs rule, Reg Presley on vocals. Of course, very distinctive voice. I do love the Troggs. You're on Love Buzz.
1: Hello, I'm Siobhan Friars. I volunteer on the Thursday Daily. I like 2SER because it introduces me to a lot of interesting stories and a lot of interesting ideas to share with people.
0: I'm now going to move into an Australian set. This next track is from Maggie Britton and it's called Morning Dew from 1968. I have to thank my incredible friend Georgie for gifting me this single. I didn't have it and I'm just so in love with this track. Her real name is Maggie Jadrell. She hailed from Brisbane. She went to America with a new signing. They didn't like her name, so they chose April Monday for her. And when she went to England, they didn't like that, nor did they like her real name, Maggie Jadrell, because apparently Maggie's surname meant something vulgar in Cockney. So she stuck with Maggie Britton.
2: I'm so in love with this song. You're on Love Buzz on 2SER.

0: Pandora. Why are you dancing by yourself?
1: I'm not. I'm dancing with everybody. You know what I mean?
2: This is Love Buzz, and you're on to SER.

You're on Love Bars. Just that last set was all Australian. That last track was Phil Jones and the Unknown Blues Band and Pick Up a Bale of Cotton from 1967. They had two other singles. I opened up that set with Maggie Britton and Morning Dew from 1968. Love that track. Followed that with an incredible track from the Executives, Moving in a Circle from 1968. The flip to A Happening World. Definitely more a sugary pop kind of band, but what an amazing flip to that. So fabulous and out there. They were from Sydney and were formed by husband and wife Brian King and Carol King on vocals there. And then followed that with The Loved Ones and The Great Ever-Loving Man from 1966, also off their only LP, Magic Box, from 1967. They were from Melbourne. What incredible voice of Geoffrey Humphreys. My God, so great. And then followed that with Master's Apprentices and Undecided from 1967, which possibly could be the best debut single by any band, as far as I'm concerned. Again, another killer vocalist, Jim Keys, just giving it absolutely everything. And of course, guitarist Mick Bowles just ripping his guitar to shreds. So apparently after the recording of that track, the band engineer asked what to title the tape, and the band weren't sure, so he just wrote Undecided on it. And yeah, there you go. They hailed from Adelaide. I do hope you've enjoyed this mod edition of Love Buzz. I'm going to finish the show with the Alan Price set, I Put a Spell on You, from 1966. A great cover, of course. Alan was the original keyboardist for The Animal. You'd definitely recognise his keyboard sounds in House of the Rising Sun. Don't Let Me Be Misunderstood. Alan would join together with Georgie Fame in 1971 for The Price of Fame. So I thought it would be fitting to end this mod episode with Alan Price as I opened the show with Georgie Fame. Thanks again for tuning in. My name is Del Piero, and we'll see you next week.

taking you through sounds of the uncanny. 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

Hello, my name is Zach. I'm the host here for Noiseworks here on 2CR 107.3. That one that started off the show was Method Acting by Vivian Eastwood. It's off their 2025 album, Take Care, and it's a New York-based music project. It's pretty clear, like the dream pop, shoegaze sounds that the band encompass and do in such a great way, really like wide and thick layered sort of distorted guitars with heaps of reverb and all kinds of modulation in there. I'm sure there's that much layers of guitars, it's not even funny. You know, it reminds me of like your staple projects like My Bloody Valentine and all of those sort of guys. And even on the vocals too, it just really digs the vocals into the mix, which I love. Obviously most music, the vocals are sort of right up front, but in a lot of this kind of music, it's very much, another instrument and not so much, the main element of the song. If this is your first time tuning into Noiseworks, it's sort of a show where I mainly just get together a bunch of music that I'm loving at the moment, but sort of focuses more on slightly weirder, wonderful kind of sounds, more, I like to use the term uncanny, sort of sounds that you wouldn't necessarily hear in a lot of more like mainstream kind of music, but honestly, it's just really good music at the end of the day. It's music that I think's good, and I want to share on the show here. I got a bit of everything today. I got more of that sort of shoegaze sound, more like sort of experimental, like percussive stuff, a little bit more prog leaning stuff, some sampled sort of music. I mean, there's a bit of everything. I don't like to pigeonhole the sound in one very particular kind. It sort of jumps around the show over the hour, but it sort of does pick up in the middle and tails off again, kind of like that song that we heard. It sort of had that really long tail. I'll keep it going now. This next one is Chill by Tran Uy Duc. It's off their album released this year titled Baish. And it's a Vietnamese music project. It was quite interesting when I heard this one for the first time. I don't hear much of like this kind of music, and I thought it was pretty fun, and definitely one I wanted to put on the show. So here it is. You're tuned into Noiseworks here on 2CR 107.3.

I'm Jack Gambitsky, and I host Thursday Daily. I love 2SER for playing the best music around Sydney and for this amazing community that we're building all together.

That one there was Gemelos Cocktail by No Somos Marineros, off their 2017 album Darcy. It's they're a Mexico based rock group, and that song very much sort of lives in this field of kind of that dream pop sound and indie rock, but really nicely coupled with this kind of a contrasty, like jumpy drum beat that sort of fades in and out in between the different sections of the song, which I thought was quite fun. It's a little bit, like I said, yeah, contrasty between the dream pop nature of the guitars and the vocals almost. It's like usually you expect the drums to be really just straight and simple and just ride the song out, but the drummer decides to jazz it up a little bit. Makes it a little bit interesting, bit different, makes it stand out from the rest of, you know, some songs that have a similar sound. The one before that was Turn Me Well by Mikachu and the Shapes. It's off their 2009 album Jewelry. They were an English group who sort of created this unconventional alterna pop and began in the 2000s. By musician Mika Mikachu Levi. There was these the fun vacuum sounds that open up the song, and then it scattered in throughout and made part of the beat. I really thought made the song stand out quite nicely, sort of. And then these electronic kind of beats towards the end, just these fun samples that help the song stand out and sort of different from the rest, and then incorporating that into the beat is always fun and memorable. And then the one at the top was Chill by Trey Nui Duk, off their album released this year titled Baish. It's quite rhythmic, almost this broken beat kind of rhythm to it, sort of keeps you hooked in, sort of really listening into like all the little things that are going on in the song. And that's a Vietnamese music project. I'll keep it going now with this next one titled Spirit Showing by Channel Beads. It's off their album released last month titled Your Day Will Come. And they are a New York-based music project of Shane Lavers. I think that's how you pronounce it. Here it is.

That one there was July Set in Stone by C'est La Vie. It was a single released last week, and it's from C'est La Vie, who are a Sydney-based emo sort of DIY group. There's so much to love about that song. You know, like these, I mean, first of all, like the sort of screaming vocals, I think are so good and so, you know, well done in this DIY sort of sound. Great sort of rhythm jumps and breaks in the song. I just think, like, with this kind of music especially, they're able to drive so much emotion into the song, which I think is pretty beautiful, and it makes for a really good song, makes it quite memorable. And they do it so well. So, I mean, yeah, like, I think if you like that, stay tuned for like any sort of live gigs of C'est La Vie's, because they're not ones to miss if that's sort of the kind of music you're into. The one before that was Non-Threatening by The Ladies. It was off their 2006 album They Mean Us. It's a Californian-based music project. They create music similar to sounds of indie rock, kind of this uncontrolled noise aspect and kind of complicated rhythms, kind of, yeah, like on the edge of like prog rock sort of song structures. Yeah, but like a really rhythmic sound, like the drums just fill that whole song completely. Like they are very much the main instrument. The guitars and vocals and all the other aspects are kind of just a, not an afterthought, but like a very much to the side compared to the space that the drums fill and occupy in that song. It just, I feel like it captures your ear like so much more. Like the drums is the main instrument than maybe some other instruments. Like it's just, there's so much going on. And I don't know, when I listen to it, like, I just want to hear it all. I want to, like, you know, and the drums, like, really do that for you, I think. And then the one at the top was Spirit Showing by Channel Beads. It's off the album released last month titled Your Day Will Come. They're a New York-based music project of Shane Lavers. Creates music of this sort of electronica, indie pop, post-punk kind of sound. Plays around with compression and sound collage and sort of string recordings, acoustic guitars, and this sort of 80s pop sound as well. Something that I really love is, it sounds like to me it's some sort of emulated harpsichord sound. And like there's something about the sound of a harpsichord I love. So when you hear it in sort of contemporary music, it's quite fun and different. It's like not really many people are using harpsichords or harpsichord related sounds in their music, because it is kind of this old like Renaissance kind of instrumental sound, or you think of that kind of period. But I think it's really used quite well, and these really cool sort of heartbeat like violin string sounds that sort of fill the song. It really gives it this really cool, unique sound that I just loved and wanted to put on the show. If you're just tuning in, you're listening to Noiseworks here on 2CR 107.3, really just highlighting some uncanny, weird and wonderful music that I, Zach, the host, wanted to show this week. This next one up is Cowgaze by Expat, and it's a single from 2025 from the New York-based music project. Here it is.

That there was A Little Treat by Amy Rose Mills and More Ease. It's off her album from 2026 called I Think We've Met Before. Mills is a musician and artist from New York City who plays in a couple of different sort of noise rock bands. But this is her debut solo album release. The album is like full of these kind of acoustic ballads with dark tones throughout the music, and met with these sort of these aspects of noise rock, which I guess she takes from her the projects of bands that she works with, and then More Ease is the project of composer multi-instrumentalist Marie Maurice, and she contributes violin to the song. The one before that was I Tell Her Only Partly by We Will Look Back at You and Love You Forever. It's off their album released at the beginning of the year titled Just Dance 2017. They're a Melbourne-based music project, and I feel like it does this really good job of combining these electronic elements with more natural synth and sort of reverb sounds. Kind of, in a way, reminds me of aspects of bands like Feeble Little Horse. This sort of, combining of electronic elements, but then I use the term natural, but like in comparison to these heavy sort of electronic sampled sounds. The one before that was Unfinished by Snoozer. It's off their compilation album called 2022 to 2025, released last year. I assume that the music was made between those years. It's a California music project, but now exists under the name Jaded Neither, or Jaded equals Neither. And then the one at the top was Cowgaze by Expat. It's a single from 2025. It's a New York-based music project mixing sounds of soul, noise, falsetto, and bass. Just mixing all these sort of different kind of ideas. This is why I say goodbye. Thank you for listening. You've been tuned into Noiseworks here on 2CR 107.3. My name's Zach. Make sure to stay tuned for Crossroads, of course, which is on next. But these last three are Jacket by Thought Crimes off their self-titled album released in April of this year. It's a Hungary-based music project. Then it's Microcosmic Love by Tigressa off the album of the same name released last month. And they are a Costa Rican-based music project. And then at the end, it's October Language by Belong off the album of the same name released in 2006. They're in New Orleans. Ambient shoegaze project. They sort of create sonic landscapes through these dense layers of guitar-generated noise, and they draw inspiration from acts like My Bloody Valentine. So kind of, I'm doing a bit of a full circle. Started off with quite a My Bloody Valentine-influenced esque sort of sound with the Vivienne Eastwood track, and then bringing it back full circle here with this one by Belong, October Language by Belong. Very much in the same vein. So yeah, I hope the songs have accompanied you well in your night, in this Saturday night, whether it's just being started or you're sort of on your way home. I hope you found something in here that you love. My name's Zach, thanks for listening, and you've been tuned into Noiseworks here on 2CR 107.3.

Tennis at the Crossroads, tonight from 10. Hosted by Jeff Carnell, Crossroads is 2SER's home of roots, jazz and blues. 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Meet you at the Crossroads, tonight from 10 o'clock on 2SER 107.3.

0: 2SER acknowledges the custodians of the Gadigal and Darug lands from which we broadcast.
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Yeah, 2SER FM on a Saturday night, Crossroads program. Jeff Kano with you. That's better. I can hear myself now. And excuse the voice, if it sounds a bit croaky. Well, that's because it is. pardon me. I'm just on the tail end of a throat, nose throat, whatever they call it. And I've got my bottle of water here to drown my sorrows. And what we're going to do tonight is, there's the start. Muddy Waters live at Newport. And the fabulous Newport Jazz Festival. apparently, Ahmed Erdogan was responsible for getting Muddy to the festival because he saw him in Chicago just a few days before. And he said, oh, come on, you guys, you've got to get Muddy Waters in it. What a fantastic band. And so Muddy was invited and said, yeah, okay. Luckily, he was on before the riot because that was the year, 1916, that it sold out and the gates were shut and all these drunk kids came down and tried to break the fence down and get in, just like Woodstock. And the cops came and what they call it, the guard, the something guards, they call it. And it was all happening. So they actually, I think they cancelled one or two days of the festival. I think it was Thursday, Friday, Saturday and Sunday, I think it was. And they had the Sunday, had 2 days off. Unfortunately, people that were booked for those gigs had to cancel because they had to basically repair the place because of all the beer-drinking louts, as they call them. There's about, well, they said in the liner notes here from the original album, it says they 1960 will go down as the year

0: and there he was with his band. Now, I've seen the film of that. This is the original liner notes off the album, and they don't mention actually who's in the band. I thought they would have, but not in those days. They just, you know, gave the basic information. But I've seen the film, and I think Francis Clay, Otis Spahn on drums, Otis Spahn on piano, I think it was. Who else? I can't remember now, but a cracking band. So tonight on the Crossroads program, it's all blues and all live recordings, because I need to rest my voice and drink a bit of water. And so we'll play about three or four tracks in a row and continue on with the great Muddy Waters live at the Newport Jazz Festival, 1960.
1: Thank you. This is one we made a few years ago. You call Hoochie Coochie, man.

0: Thank you. Thank you.
1: Yeah, the great Muddy Waters there, sounding fantastic. And lo and behold, I actually found the credits for the band tucked right down the bottom in the smallest print. And lucky I have my glasses cleaned, because otherwise I'd never get there. Muddy Waters on the vocal and guitar, James Cotton on harmonica, Otis Spahn on piano and all the tracks, of course. Vocal on a couple of other tracks as well we didn't hear. Now, Pat Hare is on guitar, but listed on the original album, he was called Tat Harris for whatever reason. I don't know. But Pat Hare, I'm pretty sure he came from Memphis or surrounding areas, because he did some fantastic blues down on either Sun Records or the Memphis Recording Service, before it was called Sun. With those little combos they used to put together down there. Pat Hare on guitar. Andrew Stevenson on bass. Of course, Francis Clay on drums. July the 3rd, 1960, at the Newport Jazz Festival, Newport, Rhode Island. Indeed. And the sound's been really cleaned up. The actual film that I have of that at home, I've had for about 30 years, of course, it was taken off a reel, I think, and it might have been filmed by a Super 8, I think, but in those days you were glad to get whatever. The only way you would see it would be out of special filming at either the Paris Theatre or the Mandarin Cinema. Those little arty cinemas would put on stuff like that. But indeed, we had Got My Brand on You, of course, the first track, I'm Your Hoochie Coochie Man. Baby Please Don't Go, Soon Forgotten, and I Feel So Good. Of course, Big Bill Brunsey did that one originally and wrote it. Soon Forgotten by Jimmy Odin, one of the great Chicago blues boys. Please Don't Go was, of course, Muddy's own tune, and I think A Brand and I'm, of course, and A Hoochie Coochie Man was both by Willie Dixon, who was kind of the Stock, Aitken and Waterman of the CHESP songwriting team in the day. They really pumped out a lot of 45s, and they were all, just about all of them were great, you know. They were made for jukeboxes, and they had to be like a pop record, you know, between 2.5 and maybe 3.5 minutes long. Pardon me. And so the formula worked. They were party records, most of all, danceable blues. Muddy Waters is at the Newport in 1960 here on 2CRFM. Jeff Kona with you. Not quite got the Kamal tone yet, but I think I'm on the end of this bug that's come out. I think Rich pre-recorded the show last week, pardon me, and he's off to England for a few weeks, so he'll probably we'll dig up some of these past shows in about 3 weeks' time when the fourth program comes up after this one. And then he'll be back, so don't forget, just because he's overseas, he's got plenty of back catalogue stuff. You can get all the programs here at 2SCR on Catch Up, I think they call it. That's more of a TV expression, but like if you want to, and I do it, just Google up Crossroads 2SCRFM and up it comes, and you go sort of scroll down a bit and it says past programs, and there you are. You can pick when you want. All right, I better get some more stuff on here. We'll have a drink. Now, that was 1960. 4 years later, live recording by the great ethnomusicologist Norman Dayron. And he went all over the place recording stuff. And 1 minute. Oh, there we go. He paid quite a few visits to the Maxwell Street markets in Chicago, where there would be bands playing and people selling their junk. or shall I say, bric-a-brac. Norman recorded quite a few gigs down there. One complete album's worth he got was from Robert Nighthawk, the fabulous guitar player and vocalist from way down south, of course, originally. And let's take a bunch from the Maxwell Street markets. Now, it's like going to a boot sale. If you've been to a boot sale in a school around here, or the markets, in the glebe markets, whatever, they just put a band somewhere and off they go. Same idea. And that's how they did it. So, and the great recordings they are too. So, Robert Nighthawk, live on Maxwell Street.

Because I'm not welcome right now. I gotta go, baby.

Yeah, sounds like everybody's having a fantastic time there in 1964. On the corner of 14th and Peoria in Chicago, Illinois, September of that year. Robert Nighthawk and his buddies. Now, his buddies were Johnny Young, J.B. Lenoir, Kerry Bell, and Robert Whitehead on drums. We heard the Maxwell Street Jam, which I think was Robert Nighthawk doing his stuff there. I Got News for You, which I think was Kerry Bell, harmonica, and vocals. I Got News for You. All I Want for Breakfast, coupled with another title, Them Kind of People, was Johnny Young, rhythm guitar and vocals. Big Well Blues and All I Want for Breakfast basically is you, talking to his girlfriend. Didn't mention the chef or the cafe. Them Kind of People. the real McCoy there at the end from Robert Nighthawk on the guitar. Rounding it off. Fantastic. Live recording there by Norm Dayron back in 1964, live on Maxwell Street. There was, at the same time, I mean, I bought that, the LP came out in the 80s, I think. Might have been the 70s. And I got that, and then the CD came out about 15, 20 years ago. And it had extra tracks on it. They actually released two, I think, double CDs of other artists in Maxwell Street. But I've never seen them. I saw them advertised and I could never, ever track any down. So I don't know what happened to those ones. But we do have the great legacy of this recording, Robert Nighthawk, live on Maxwell Street, 1964. And 2SER FM, it's 10:43 on this very chilly Saturday night. I'm rugged up. I've still got all my... I didn't take any jackets off tonight. I'm still sitting here with four layers on. I don't think the air conditioning's on, is it? I'll have a look. No. I think I know all about it then. And it's a blues all the way, live recordings from back in the day. Let's go back 5 years. I probably should have played this just before Muddy Waters in 1960, but it doesn't really matter. Jazz and blues go together, and Jimmy Witherspoon, the great blues shouter, had an illustrious career. Always had a great band. There's most of the sort of jazz blues shouter guys. You know, they did standards of the time and all sorts of things, you know. So we're going to go back to 1959 and check in on Jimmy Witherspoon and his band. I'll just try and get the page back what I was looking at before. Some of these tracks are recorded at the Renaissance Club in Los Angeles, probably December 59, and the Monterey Jazz Festival in October of 1959. Now, I'm not going to go through and try and find which ones where, but, like, probably could, but, you know, doesn't matter, as long as we can hear the thing. And the band, we've got Jimmy, of course, on vocals. He's got Roy Eldridge, you know, the cream of the modern jazz sort of guys. Although Roy went back past the modern, you know, back to the 30s. Herbie Green on trombone, Woody Herman on clarinet, Ben Webster, Coleman Hawkins on tenor saxes, Earl Hines on piano, Vernon Alley on bass, but Mel Lewis on drums. He's also got Jerry Mulligan, Jimmy Rolls, Leroy Vinegar there at the Renaissance Club. So let's take a listen to the great Jimmy Witherspoon, who actually played, I think, didn't he play at the Balmain, the Leichhardt Hotel or somewhere like that? I think Peter Noble brought him out for the Blues Fest, I think, if I remember rightly. Anyway, here's Jimmy. Long gone now, of course, but just a great period for music
post, well, even pre-war, you know, for the jazz and blues and stuff in the United States.

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0: I'd like to find it here somewhere, I hope. I thought I could. It was here somewhere, the lineup of people, but now I've just disappeared. Oh, here it is, second last page. Those two tracks were from the Monterey Jazz Festival, October 59. And we had Corinna, CC Ryder, Roland Pete from the Renaissance Club, Los Angeles, in the same year, December. So, yeah, plenty of appearances for Jimmy Witherspoon and fantastic sound as well, which is good to see. All right, continuing our live blues, that kind of jazz tinge there, but what a band. I mean, you heard him introduce Mel Lewis and Leroy Vinegar, and I mentioned the guys who are in the band with him at that stage, 1959. Some of those guys had started in the 20s and 30s, and of course, 20 years later, they're back behind Jimmy Witherspoon, and still popular jazz guys like Roy Eldridge, Herbie Green, Woody Herman, Ben Webster, Coleman Hawkins, they're all there at the Monterey Jazz. Earl Hines on piano, gosh. Mel Lewis on drums. Yeah, Jerry Mulligan at the club, the Renaissance Club in LA, the gig, with Leroy Vinegar and Mel Lewis as well. Obviously, Mel Lewis was a permanent fixture in Jimmy's band at those days. So, Andy, so we've got the audio recording to keep us company, even though it may be on film somewhere, who knows. Now, we're in the 50s there. We went to 64 a bit a while ago. Let's go, I think it's back to 59. This is up to 63, sorry. Once again, the Muddy Waters Band. Now, this is an all-star band put together, I think. I don't think it's just a Muddy's kind of touring band, because there's too many guys in the band. We've got Muddy Waters, Buddy Guy, Howlin' Wolf, Sonny Boy Williamson, Willie Dixon. Who else have we got? Otis Spahn on piano, of course, part of Muddy's band. Jack Myers on bass, Freddie Bilo on drums. Willie Dixon on vocals on some of the tracks here as well. I don't know which ones, but I think he's on. It's just too hard to try and figure all that out. So let's head up to the Copacabana. It's in Chicago, so Muddy's home turf. Although it's a pretty ritzy place, I think, the Copacabana. It's it's not a drink and swear and cuss and joint to play the blues in, like, in the south side of Chicago. So I don't know whether they had to dress up. I don't know. Anyway, let's hear Muddy Waters with his pals, as I mentioned. Buddy Guy, Howlin' Wolf, Sonny Boy, and Willie Dixon in there as well.
1: Here tonight is history making time. Buddy Guy, the Howlin' Wolf, another than Little Walter, Muddy Water, Sonny Boy 9-0 Williamson, Big Willie Dixon. Ladies and gentlemen, let's get together and give all the boys in the band and everybody a nice round of applause, huh?

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Wall, Duchess. That's Hillary Gordon, sir. 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Orion Spaniel, Mary. Rohe is now Muddy. Hoochie. Hoochie, Coochie. Hoochie.

0: Yeah, great set there from the all-star Chicago Blues Band in 63, I think it was, wasn't it? Let's have a quick look again. I'm pretty sure it was 63 July of 63 at the Copacabana Club in Chicago, Illinois. So the boys didn't have to travel far. They probably could have all piled into Muddy's 48 Hudson or something, one of those old airport cars they used to drive around in, 10, 50 foot long. And it was, this live recording was supervised by the great producer and engineer Ralph Bass from the East Coast there. He did a lot of great sessions in the studio and obviously the live one here as well. So we had Buddy Guy there, Buddy Guy with, I don't know which way to go. We had, it was Howlin' Wolf, wasn't it, I think? Oh, no, we had Sonny Boy Williamson with Bring It On Home. I noticed they faded that one. It must have been some sort of a messy ending, I don't know. But it didn't matter. pardon me, I'm just trying to suppress myself. Anyway, all right. We had, I think it was Howlin' Wolf with Sugar Mama and Muddy with Weebly Baby and Sitting and Thinking. Is that right? Yeah, yeah, that's the one. So a bunch there from the fabulous recording done in the Copacabana Club. And, of course, the next night would have been Steve and Edie or, I don't know, the Five Keys maybe. Those sort of clubs were just, you know, fantastic to go to. You just sit down there at the table, all these great stars that come through, you know, even Andy Williams, you know. And the next night, Muddy Waters and his band. So I guess, I don't know what the majority of the audience was there, whether they were expecting. I guess they must have known. So they were, it was a pretty rowdy lot by the sound of it. All right. As we continue on, it's 11:34 on this Saturday night. Cold but dry, which is good. I should have really gone by the all-night chemist, except we don't have one where I come from, which is not Mars. Sometimes people might think I am, but it's just, you know, I looked in the medicine cabinet and there was stuff there going back to 1958. You know, my mum's false teeth and all that kind of stuff, you know. It's just, well, man, I'm not going to go in there. So anyway, continuing on, we're going to go to the Monterey Jazz Festival once again. Getting up to 1971 now for the Johnny Otis review. Johnny Otis, a mixture of Greek and black, I think. I'm not sure, Greek and black or Greek and something else. Anyway, he started in the 40s with his band. You know, his parents settled in California. And by the early 50s or late 40s, he had a pretty good orchestra going and a club and all sorts of things. He was just one of the entrepreneurs in the R&B and blues scene. Well, he was still going in 1971. He was still going up until the 90s, I think. He passed away at the age of 80-something. So here we are. 1970 here. Okay, Monterey Jazz Festival. If you have seen the, let me get this out before I collapse into a big heap. The film Play Misty for Me, a Clint Eastwood movie. He featured. Oh dear. Okay. Right, quick. He featured. This particular appearance at Johnny Otis because he's a real blues and jazz nut, Clint Eastwood. So here we go. Johnny Otis show live at Monterey.
1: Ladies and gentlemen, the Monterey Jazz Festival presents the Johnny Otis Show.

0: you. 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
1: Now, Eddie, clean head, Vincent.

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When it starts to get summer, I get such a pretty tan. You can hear all the women holler.

that CD player doesn't mess around. It just stops. It's supposed to have a function on it that says goes into the continuous mode, and I can't see it anywhere. Neither can anybody else, for that matter, that works here. Indeed, that was the Johnny Yates review, Johnny Yates show, if you like, at the Monterey Jazz Festival 1970. And you can tell by the audience reaction there that they're really going off. Johnny in the band. In the band, he had Big Joe Turner, his son Shuggy, Pee Wee Creighton, Margie Evans. That was Eddie Vinson there, Mr. Clean Ed. Who else did we have? A couple of other people now. I can't remember their names now. Willie and the Hand Jive, Cry Me a River Blues from Esther, and Cleanhead's Blues from good old Eddie Cleanhead, who come from the same background as kind of, what's his name? I can't think of his name. I should know because I just played him. Jimmy Witherspoon. Jimmy Witherspoon, folks. I had the CD over there. They all sort of kicked off about the same time. Back in the 30s. Eddie Vincent, Jimmy, and the rest of the boys from the jazz age. All right, so we've got a few minutes left, about 10 minutes to go. Let's go to the Electric Ballroom in 1974 now with great Freddie King. I saw Freddie with Hound Dog Taylor. So we'll finish off with Freddie King and then Hound Dog Taylor. Oh, there's my Uber's arrived. Is that right? Pardon me. Oh, boy. Okay, before I collapse in a big heap, Freddie King live at the Electric Ballroom in Atlanta, I think it is. And then Hound Dog Taylor in Boston in the early 70s. And that'll take us out, folks. And I shall turn off the microphone and cough and sputter to my heart's content. Thanks for tuning in. Hopefully I'm in better shape next week. Bye for now.

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1: Hi, Vinnie Ramone here. I'm into my 19th year as host of The Outpost here at 2SER. I absolutely love presenting the show each week, playing a diverse mix of predominantly Americana music and supporting the Sydney indie music scene. 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

0: Hi, I'm Andrea, or Dre, from Get Away with Dre. I'm a producer on the 2SER Breakfast Show with Danny Shifley on Tuesdays. 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
1: We're all unequal. We believe that everyone has the right to be unequal.

Howdy, folks. This is Adam West, sometimes known as Bruce Wayne, billionaire philanthropist, or Batman if there's a crime. And there's no crime in listening to SER. They're terrific.

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Hey, I'm Alicia Dibbs. I'm a musician and artist from Eora, Sydney. I really love 2SER and they mean a lot to me because they support local musicians like myself, and the quality of music is always incredible.

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Hi, I'm Sophia Khoury, volunteer producer and presenter for 2SER Breakfast. I love 2SER because we don't pander to advertisers or censor our feelings. We let it all hang out, and that is very, very special to me. It's nothing but good vibes in the studio and beyond. I love the people, the events, the tunes, and the opportunity to platform you guys. So turn us up and keep it bumpin'.

Hi, I'm Noah. I am a producer on Friday Drive. I host our segment Village Idiom. I get to talk about history and etymology and all the nerdy things that I adore. I love it here at 2SER. 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

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The thing I love most about 2SER is all the incredible tunes that you get to hear all day, every day. 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

Dear listener, it's Rick Saunders from the Sunday Evening Show Heavy Demo here. My love for 2SER is twofold. Firstly, as a staunch supporter of Australian songwriting, 2SER's independent curation, fueled by volunteers, supports the country's capability to continue to write songs. 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

Hi, my name's Brendan, and I was a volunteer on a show called Wheeling Free way back in the 80s, and I've recently joined the 2SER family once again, doing some more segments on Wheeling Free, which has been fantastic. I love being involved with 2SER. 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

Hey, this is Sretnik, and I do a radio show called Beatheads every Sunday, playing music producers and beat makers from Australia only. 2SER is my pacemaker. 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

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Incredible shows, incredible presenters, and a dedication to promoting independent Australian music. Much love, 2SER.

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You don't know what you don't know, but it's all that can come from your mind, and in that side it's all you are, skin and

Hey guys, this is Baby Shakes from Full Flower Moon Band. I know it's so tough right now to see 2SER struggling to get enough funding to go on, but I just want to say how grateful I am that the station exists. They do so much for Australian music, and I really encourage everyone to do what they can to help the station stay alive. Good luck, everyone.

tout le monde.

demos to turn into demos. I started ideas for like 8 or 9 songs, and some of them was 2 minutes long. I don't feel strong. It's not like it all went wrong, but I'm pouring out for ideas gone, like something got away. I'm trying to move forward, but I think I gotta say I'm a little bit in mourning for the portion of my brain that's got to grab the words before they circle down the drain. I feel a little injured, and I don't give a fuck about the pictures and economic floods of right Dead Sea scriptures. I'm looking for a miracle from smash phone fixers. This is a little like when RZA's basement flooded and he lost all his discs. It's like that, but like less devastating. I should have put it in the cloud. I didn't have it backed up. Might have got

Hey, this is Andrew Woke, host of Time to Track on Thursday nights. I love 2SER. I've been listening to it since I was in high school. I just appreciate everything that 2SER does. Everybody who works here is so passionate about the station, and they really genuinely believe in the value of community radio, and it's an absolute honor to be a part of that team and to be able to share so much great music with you every Thursday night.

0: Thomas Jefferson, the most forthcoming of the founding fathers, said, "We shall drive them, the savages, we shall drive them with the beasts of the forests into the stony mountains." Furthermore, Jefferson went on, "Our new nation will be the nest from which all America, North and South, is to be peopled. Expansion is the path to security. It means we take over the world, we take over space, take over the galaxy. There's no limit to how much you have to expand to guarantee security." And that's been the principle from the beginning.
1: That's Noam Chomsky, and this is Alternative Radio. I'm David Barsamian. This edition of AR features Noam Chomsky on the origins of U.S. imperialism. One way to understand how the United States operates around the world is the Godfather model. Obey the Don, and you'll be well rewarded. Cross him up, and it's lights out. The U.S. maintains its global power out of the barrel of a gun. Of course, for rhetorical purposes, Washington is dedicated to human rights, freedom, and democracy. In practice, it implements mafia-type rules. In its origins, the Founding Fathers emulated Britain. By the end of World War II, the Union Jack was replaced by the Stars and Stripes, and America ruled the waves. It invades, bombs, and occupies countries, imposes sanctions and blockades, and kidnaps and assassinates leaders. Noam Chomsky says, "Since its founding, America has scarcely had a year without resorting to violence." Our guest today is Noam Chomsky, the legendary MIT professor, who has led a most extraordinary life. In addition to his pioneering work in linguistics, he's been a leading voice for peace and social justice for many decades. This classic from the AR archives was recorded at Boston University in 2008. It's remarkable, in many ways, how it has stood the test of time. The names and dates have changed, but the overall framework remains largely intact. And now, Noam Chomsky, Origins of U.S. Imperialism.
0: I've been asked to talk about modern-day American imperialism. That's a rather challenging task. In fact, talking about American imperialism is a little bit like talking about triangular triangles. The United States is the one country that exists, as far as I know, and ever has, that was founded as an empire explicitly. According to the Founding Fathers, when the country was founded, it was a nascent empire. That's George Washington. Modern-day American imperialism is just a later phase of a process that has continued from the first moment without a break, going in a very steady line. So we're looking at one phase in a process that was initiated when the country was founded and has never changed. The model for the Founding Fathers, borrowed from Britain at that time, was the Roman Empire, and they wanted to emulate it. Even before the Revolution, these notions were very much alive. Benjamin Franklin, 25 years before the Revolution, complained to the British that they were imposing limits on the expansion of the colonies, and he objected to this. He, borrowing from Machiavelli, he admonished the British, I'm quoting him, that a prince that acquires new territories and removes the natives to give his people room will be remembered as the father of the nation. And George Washington agreed. He wanted to be the father of the nation. His view was that the gradual extension of our settlement will as certainly cause the savage as the wolf to retire, both being beasts of prey, though they differ in shape. Thomas Jefferson, the most forthcoming of the founding fathers, said, "We shall drive them, the savages, we shall drive them with the beasts of the forests into the stony mountains, and the country will ultimately be free of blot or mixture," meaning red or black. It wasn't quite achieved, but that was the goal. Furthermore, Jefferson went on, our new nation will be the nest from which all America, North and South, is to be peopled, displacing not only the red men here, but the Spanish-speaking population to the South and anyone else who happened to be around. There was a deterrent to those glorious aims, mainly Britain. Britain was the most powerful military force in the world at the time, and it did prevent the steps that the Founding Fathers attempted to take. In particular, it blocked the invasion of Canada. The first attempted invasion of Canada was before the Revolution, and there were several others later, but it was always blocked by British force, which is why Canada exists. The United States did not actually recognize Canada's existence until after the First World War. Another goal that was blocked by British force was Cuba. Again, the Founding Fathers regarded the taking over of Cuba as essential to the survival of the nascent empire. But the British fleet was in the way, and they were too powerful, just like the Russians blocked John F. Kennedy's invasions. However, they understood that it would sooner or later would come. The great grand strategist, John Quincy Adams, the sort of intellectual father of Manifest Destiny, he pointed out in the 1820s that we just have to wait. They said Cuba will sooner or later fall into our hands by the laws of political gravitation, just as an apple falls from the tree. What he meant is that over time, the United States would become more powerful, Britain would become weaker, and the deterrent would be overcome, which in fact finally happened. And we should not ignore these early events. They are very much related to current history. That's made very clear by scholarship on current affairs. So the major scholarly work on the Bush Doctrine, George W. Bush Doctrine, the preemptive war doctrine, major work is by John Lewis Gaddis, who's the most respected historian of the Cold War period. It's on the roots of the Bush Doctrine. And he traces it right back to John Quincy Adams, who is his hero, in particular to Andrew Jackson's invasion of Florida, which conquered Florida from the Spanish. And that was strongly approved by then Secretary of State Adams in a famous state paper in which he advocated the principle of preemptive war on the basis of the thesis that expansion is the path to security. So if we want to be secure, after all, we want to defend ourselves, we have to expand. At that time, expand into Florida. We were being threatened by what were called runaway slaves and lawless Indians who were in the way. They were threatening us by their existence, by barring our expansion. And as Gaddis points out, there's a straight line from that to George Bush. And now expansion is the path to security. It means we take over the world, we take over space, take over the galaxy. There's no limit to how much you have to expand to guarantee security. And that's been the principle from the beginning. Gaddis is a good historian, and he cites the right sources on the so-called Seminole War, Jackson's conquest of Florida, but he doesn't bother telling us what the sources say, and it's worth looking at what they say. They describe it as a war of murder and plunder and extermination, driving out the indigenous population. There were pretexts made, but they were so flimsy that nobody paid much attention to them. It was also the first executive war in violation of the Constitution, setting a precedent which has been followed ever since. There was no congressional authorization. It's all a lie. Adams lied through his teeth to Congress. I mean, it's all very familiar. So Gaddis is correct. It is the model for the Bush Doctrine. He approves of both of them, but that's a moral judgment. But his analysis is correct. Yes, what's happening now traces right back to the wars of extermination and plunder and murder and lying and deceit and so on, executive wars of that John Quincy Adams was the great spokesman for. Adams, incidentally, later in his life, regretted this after his own contributions were well in the past. He condemned the Mexican War as an executive war and terrible precedent. It wasn't a precedent. He'd established the precedent. And he also expressed remorse over what he called that hapless race of Native Americans, which we are exterminating with such merciless and perfidious cruelty. They knew what they were doing. Contemporary history likes to prettify it, but if you read the descriptions and the observations by the people who were involved, they knew exactly what they were doing. He expressed regret for it, but of course his own role was long past. It's commonly argued that American imperialism began in 1898. That's when the U.S. did finally succeed in conquering Cuba, and what's called in the history books liberating Cuba, namely intervening in order to prevent Cuba from liberating itself from Spain and turning it into a virtual colony as it remained till 1959, setting off hysteria in the United States, which hasn't ended yet. Also conquering, taking over Hawaii,

the imperial thrust would have started much earlier. But that's an irrelevance. I mean, expanding over settled territory is no different from expanding over the waters. So what happened in 1898 was just an extension of the process that began when the nascent empire, as it saw itself, was formed in its first moments. A lot of this starts right in New England with New England merchants who wanted to, you know, very eager to take over the Pacific trade, the fabulous markets of China, which were always in their minds, which meant conquering the Northwest so you can control the ports and so on, meant kicking the British out and others out and so on. That went on from right here. The goal, as William Seward, who was Secretary of State in the 1860s, pointed out that the central figure in American imperialism, that we have to gain command of the empire of the seas. We've conquered the continent. We're going to settle, take it over. Monroe Doctrine was a declaration that we'll take it over, everybody else keep out. And the process of doing so continued through the 19th century and beyond until today. But now we have to have command of the seas. And that meant when the time was ripe, you know, 30 years later, when the apple started to fall from the tree, given relative power, proceeding overseas to the overseas empire. But it's basically no different than the earlier steps. The leading philosophical imperialist, Brooks Adams, pointed out that this is 1895, we're just on the verge of moving overseas extensively, that all Asia must be reduced to our economic system. The Pacific must be turned into an inland sea, just like the Caribbean had been. And there's no reason, he said, why the United States should not become a greater seat of wealth and power than ever was England, Rome, or Constantinople. Well, again, there was a deterrent. The European powers wanted a piece of the action in East Asia, and Japan by then was becoming a formidable force. So it was necessary to explore more complex modes of gaining command of turning the Pacific into an inland sea and going on. And that was lucidly explained by Woodrow Wilson, who is one of the most brutal and vicious interventionists in American history. The probable permanent destruction of Haiti is one of his many accomplishments. Those of you who study international relations theory or read about it know that there's a notion of Wilsonian idealism. The fact that that notion can exist is a very interesting commentary on our intellectual culture and scholarly culture. If you look at his actual actions, fine words are easy enough. But these are some of his fine words, which he was smart enough not to put into print. He just wrote them for himself. He said, "Since trade ignores national boundaries and the manufacturer insists on having the world as a market, the flag of his nation must follow him, and the doors of the nations which are closed against him must be battered down, even if the sovereignty of unwilling nations be outraged in the process. No useful corner of the world may be overlooked or left left unused." That's 1907. There's a current version of that, a crude version by Thomas Friedman, who says that McDonald's cannot flourish without McDonnell Douglas, meaning the U.S. Air Force. Well, that's a crude version of Wilson's point. You got to batter down the doors by force and threat, and no corner of the world must be left unused, no useful corner. There was a watershed in this process at the time of the Second World War. At the time of the Second World War, the U.S. already had by far the largest economy in the world and had for a long time. It wasn't a major player in world affairs. Britain was the leading player, France second, the United States lagging. It controlled the hemisphere, you know, had made forays into the Pacific, but it was not the leading player. However, during the war, U.S. planners understood that the war was going to end with the U.S., the world dominant power. However, it turned out other competitors were going to destroy themselves and each other, and the U.S. would be left alone.

0: In fact, the U.S. gained enormously from the war. Industrial production virtually quadrupled. The war ended the Depression. The New Deal measures hadn't done so. At the end of the war, the U.S. had literally half the world's wealth, and competitors were virtually either damaged or destroyed, and incomparable security. Controlled the Western Hemisphere, controlled both oceans, controlled the opposite side of both oceans. Just nothing remotely like it in history. And during the war, planners understood that something like that was going to turn out. It was obvious from the nature of the war. From 1939 to 1945, there were high-level meetings, regular meetings, of the State Department planners and the Council on Foreign Relations, the sort of main external non-governmental input into foreign policy. And they laid careful plans for the world that they expected to emerge. It was a world, they said, in which the United States will hold unquestioned power and will ensure the limitation of any exercise of sovereignty by states that might interfere with U.S. global designs. Incidentally, I'm not quoting neocons. You know, I'm quoting the Roosevelt administration, the peak of American liberalism. They called for what they called an integrated policy to achieve military and economic supremacy for the United States and bar any exercise of sovereignty by anyone who would interfere with it. And they would do this in a region that they called the Grand Area. Well, in the early part of the war, 1939 to 1943, the Grand Area was defined as the Western Hemisphere routinely, the former British Empire, which the U.S. would take over, and the Far East. That would be the Grand Area. They assumed at the time that there would be a German-led world, the rest. So there'd be a non-German world, that's us, and a German world. As the Russians gradually ground down the Nazi armies after 1942, it became pretty clear that there wouldn't be a German world. So the Grand Area was expanded to be as much of the world as could be controlled, limitless. That's simply pursuing the old position that expansion is the path to security for the nascent empire of 1776. These policies were laid down during the war, but then they were implemented right after the war. In fact, now that we have available in the declassified record, the planning documents of the late 1940s, it turns out they're very similar to the wartime planning. One of the leading figures was George Kennan, who was head of the State Department policy planning staff. He wrote one of his many important papers in 1948, PPS 23, if you want to look it up, noted that the United States has half the world's wealth, but only 6% of its population, and our primary goal in foreign policy must be, as he put it, to maintain this disparity. And in order to do so, we must put aside all vague and idealistic slogans about democracy and human rights. Those are for public propaganda and colleges and so on. But we must put those aside and keep to pure power concepts. There's going to be no other way to maintain the disparity. And then in the same paper and elsewhere, he and his staff went through the world, assigned to each part of the world what would be what they called its function within this global system that in which the U.S. would have unchallenged power, unquestioned power. So Latin America and the Middle East, the Middle East obviously would provide the energy resources that we would control, gradually pushing out Britain, throwing out France immediately and pushing out Britain slowly over the years and turning it into essentially a junior partner, as the British Foreign Office ruefully described their role at that time. Latin America we simply control. That's our little region over here, which has never bothered anyone, as Secretary of War Stimson said. So Latin America we keep, Middle East we control. Southeast Asia would be, its function was to provide resources and raw materials to the former colonial powers. And so Kennan went through the world and assigned them its function, and there's no time to go through it. But if you ever want an education on hysterical jingoist fanaticism, you really should read their documents. If you've studied these issues, you've heard of at least NSC 68, which is discussed by everyone, but its rhetoric is omitted. And you have to look at its rhetoric to see what's going on in these crazed heads of the great thinkers. Well, anyway, what do we do about Latin America? Well, Kennan was pretty explicit about that, too. He said, in Latin America, we should prefer police states. The reason is, and he said, that harsh government measures of repression should cause no qualms as long as the results are on balance favorable to our interests, in particular, as long as we guarantee the protection of our resources. Our resources happen to be somewhere else, but that's a historical accident. They're our resources, and we have to protect them. And if you have to do it by the mailed fist, okay, that's the way you do it. There is a long, ugly history. There's no time to go through it, but the Cold War history essentially follows this pattern. The Cold War was a kind of a tacit compact between the superpower and the smaller power, the United States and Russia. The compact was that the United States would be free to carry out violence and terror and atrocities limitless in its own domains, and the Russians would be able to run their own dungeon without too much U.S. interference. So the Cold War, in effect, was a war of the United States against the Third World and of Russia against its much smaller domains in Eastern Europe. And the events of the Cold War illustrate that. Each great power used the other's threats as a pretext for repression and violence and destruction, the United States way more than Russia, if you look at the record, reflecting their relative power. But that's essentially the picture. In fact, for the United States, the Cold War was a war of basically a war against independent nationalism in the Third World, what was called radical nationalism. Radical means doesn't follow orders. So this constant struggle against radical nationalism, in particular, a leading thesis all the way through, is that even the smallest place, if it becomes independent, is a serious danger. It's what Henry Kissinger called a virus that might infect others, like even a tiny place, Grenada or something. If it has successful independent development, others might get the idea that we can follow, the rot will spread, as Acheson put it. So you got to stamp it out right at the source. It's not a novel idea. Any mafia don will explain it to you. The Godfather does not tolerate it when some small storekeeper doesn't pay protection money. Not that he needs the money, but it's kind of like a bad idea. Others might get the idea. And in particular, small, weak countries, we have to crush them with particular violence. It's easy, nobody can stop you. And others get the point. That's a large part of international affairs, right to the present. Well, to learn about what the Cold War was about, the obvious place to look is what happened when it ended. Okay, so November 1989, the Berlin Wall fell, Soviet Union soon collapsed. So what did the United States do? How did it react? I mean, the pretext for everything that had happened in the past was the Russian monster, the monolithic and ruthless conspiracy attempting to take over the world, as John F. Kennedy called it. Well, now the monolithic and ruthless conspiracy was gone. So what do we do? Well, it turns out what we do is exactly the same thing, but with different pretexts. And that was made clear instantly. A couple of weeks after the Berlin Wall fell, the United States invaded Panama, killing unknown numbers of people. We don't count our victims, according to Panamanian human rights groups, maybe a couple of thousand people. The Panamanians take this seriously. In fact, last December, they once again declared a national day of mourning, referring to the invasion. I don't even think it made the newspapers here. I mean, when you crush ants in your path, you don't pay much attention to their, what they may have to say about it. But they invaded Panama, had to veto some Security Council resolutions. The point of the invasion was to kidnap a kind of a minor thug, Noriega, who was kidnapped, brought to the United States, tried, sentenced for crimes that were real. But he had committed them when he was on the CIA payroll, almost without exception. Small footnote. But for that, we had to invade Panama and kill however many people it was, a couple of thousand probably, and install a government of bankers and narco traffickers, drug trafficking shot up and so on. But it was a successful invasion and applauded here. It was kind of a footnote to history. That's the kind of thing the U.S. does in its domains all the time. But it was a little different. For one thing, the pretexts were different. This time it wasn't we were defending ourselves against the Russians. It was we were defending ourselves against the Hispanic narco traffickers who were going to come and shoot up our kids and destroy the country and so on. And in fact, Noriega was a minor narco trafficker who had mostly been working for the CIA. But he became unacceptable when he started dragging his feet on following orders, like he didn't participate enthusiastically enough in the U.S. terrorist war against Nicaragua and so on, so he obviously had to go. Well, one difference was that it had different pretexts. Another was that the United States was much freer to act. That was pointed out right away by Elliot Abrams, who's now back in office running Middle East affairs. He pointed out right away that the invasion of Panama was different from what had preceded because we didn't have to be concerned about the Russians stirring up trouble somewhere in the world. We were free to use force without impediment. And correct observation goes on right until today. Many of the violent acts that the U.S. has carried out since then, it would have hesitated seriously about if there was a deterrent. But now there are no deterrents anymore, so you do what you like. That was a change. Again, if you want to learn more about what the Cold War was about, have a look at the documents that were produced right afterwards. This is George Bush the First, early 1990. Gave his new budget request, there was a new national security strategy, and they described what the post-Cold War world would be. Turns out, exactly as before. We still have to have a huge, massive military force, but we have to maintain what they called the defense industrial base. That's a euphemism for high-tech industry. You know, for the public, talk about our belief in free trade and free enterprise, but anyone who knows anything about the U.S. economy knows it's based on the state. Extensively on the state sector. High-tech industry is very largely within the state sector, and it's under typically under Pentagon cover as long as it's electronics-based. And that's called the defense industrial base. So we have to maintain the huge public subsidy to high-tech industry called the defense industrial base. We have to have a massive military, but it has different targets. As they pointed out before this, we were aimed at a weapons-rich target, namely Russia. Now we're aiming at a target-rich region, namely the Third World. So that's what we need the major military forces for. In fact, that's pretty much what it was in the past, too, but now it's openly conceded. With regard to the Middle East specifically, we have to maintain intervention forces directed at the Middle East. And then comes this interesting comment. We need the same intervention forces directed at the Middle East, where the problems that we faced could not have been laid at the Kremlin's door. Okay, so sorry, folks, we've been lying to you for the last 50 years, claiming we're defending ourselves against the Russians. But now that the Russians aren't there, it turns out the problems couldn't have been laid at the Kremlin's door, which is correct. The problems were independent nationalism, and they continue to be so. But now it's said open and clear because the pretext is gone.
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0: We have to also be concerned now about what they call the technological sophistication of third world powers. It's a really overwhelming threat. It's kind of like Hillary Clinton a day or two ago saying that if Iran attacks Israel with nuclear weapons, we'll obliterate Iran. And the chance of Iran attacking Israel with nuclear weapons is somewhere below an asteroid hitting Israel, but it doesn't matter. It's a nice throwaway line. But that's the kind of threat we have to worry about. It's kind of like Ronald Reagan in 1985 strapping on his cowboy boots and declaring a state of national emergency because of the threat posed to the national security of the United States by the government of Nicaragua, which was only 2 days away from Harlingen, Texas. So we really had to tremble and terror. You know? Well, that's standard. It had to increase after the end of the Cold War with the main pretexts gone, and it has. This is all consistent with a conception of aggression that has developed through the period and right up till today. Aggression has a meaning, you know, but that meaning doesn't apply to us. By U.S. leaders, aggression means resistance. So anyone who resists the United States is guilty of aggression. And that makes sense if we own the world, you know, so any act of resistance is aggression against us. So when the U.S. invaded South Vietnam in the early 1960s under Kennedy, Kennedy said we're defending ourselves against what he called the assault from within. And the leading liberal light, Adlai Stevenson, described it as internal aggression. So internal aggression by South Vietnamese against us, and of course we're there by right because we own the world. And that continues right to the present, so keep a lot of time because nothing much changed and come right up till today. So the big problem of the Middle East now, the growing aggressiveness of Iran, that's what's causing the problems of the Middle East. Well, you know, aggression has a meaning. It means sending your armed forces into the territory of some other state. When the latest case of Iranian aggression was a couple of centuries ago, unless we count Iranian aggression that was carried out under the Shah, which we approved of, the tyrant who we imposed, conquered a couple of Arab islands, but that was okay. But nevertheless, we have to defend ourselves against Iranian aggression in Iraq, in Lebanon, and in Gaza, where Iran is carrying out aggression, meaning people there are doing things we don't like, and Russia isn't around, so we'll blame it on Iran. That's aggression. You know, if somebody was looking at this who hadn't been adequately brainwashed by a good Western education, they would collapse in ridicule. I mean, yes, there are foreign fighters in Iraq and plenty of foreign arms in there, namely from the country that invaded Iraq. But they're not foreign, remember? They're indigenous, because we're indigenous everywhere. That follows from owning the world, going back to the nascent empire. Spread. So therefore, we're not foreign fighters there or anywhere else. We're indigenous, and it's the foreign fighters who have to be stopped. You'll notice that there's a serious logical fallacy in what I've just been saying. It overlooks two fundamental principles, which are the crucial principles of world order. The rest is footnotes. The first principle is that we own the world and Iran doesn't. So therefore, the principles don't apply to us. They only apply to others. And kind of a corollary to that is that everything we do is necessarily with the best of intentions. That's a tautology. You don't have to give evidence or arguments. And that's a constant feature of the intellectual culture, almost without exception, across the spectrum. So, for example, during the invasion of Vietnam, I hope I don't have to describe it to you, but it killed several million people, destroyed three countries. It's just a monstrous atrocity. There was vast discussion of it, mainstream discussion. But if you look closely, you'll find that there was never a principled critique of the war. That was not permissible. Just to keep to the kind of left critical end, and the rest gets worse. At the end of the war, Anthony Lewis of the New York Times wrapped it up. He said, speaking from the left liberal extreme, that the United States entered the war with blundering efforts to do good. Notice, efforts to do good is a tautology. We did it, so therefore it's efforts to do good. So it's not saying anything. Blundering, because it didn't work as well as they wanted, at least. Worked pretty well, but not as well as they wanted. So we started with blundering efforts to do good, but by 1969, it was clear that we could not establish democracy in South Vietnam at a cost acceptable to ourselves. Well, established democracy in South Vietnam is on a par with some Soviet commissar saying that Stalin was trying to establish democracy in Eastern Europe. But that doesn't matter. It's us, so we were doing. But the problem with it was the cost to us. So that meant we had to sort of start pulling out. Well, that's the critique at the very left end. I'll take one more example. The leading American liberal historian, maybe the most famous historian of his generation, Arthur Schlesinger, who was at first a super hawk, like the whole Kennedy administration was. No alternative to victory in their invasion of South Vietnam, which is what it was. But by the late 60s, he was having second thoughts, and he wrote a book expressing them. He said, "We all pray that the hawks will be correct in hoping that the surge of the day, a big influx of troops, will be successful. And if they are, we will be praising the wisdom and statesmanship of the American government in winning the war." And he was aware of what it was. He said, "Leaving a land of wreck and ruin with its institutions destroyed may never recover. But we'll nevertheless be praising the wisdom and the statesmanship of the American government, and we pray that they're right, the hawks." But he said, "They probably aren't right. It's probably going to be too costly for us. No question about the cost to the Vietnamese. I mean, land of wreck and ruin. So therefore, maybe we ought to rethink it." Well, that's the criticism at the critical end of the spectrum, the dovish critical end. Then from there on over to the jingoist end of the spectrum, you have a kind of a debate. Could we have won with more force, or was it a lost cause anyway, and so on. It's rather striking that the population is out of this. So in 1969, the year that Lewis pointed to, 70% of the population thought that the war was fundamentally wrong and immoral, not a mistake. Try to find anything in the literature of educated sectors that says it was anything but a mistake, that it was fundamentally wrong and immoral. That's not unusual. Internally, the government was aware of this. One of the things that is not taught but should be read, because it's very illuminating, is the final part of the Pentagon Papers. Pentagon Papers are not declassified archives. They are stolen archives, so we know a better idea what they were thinking. The Pentagon Papers end in 1968, right after the Tet Offensive in January 1968, which convinced the business world that this is going to cost us too much. We better start winding it down. There was a request from the government to send another couple hundred thousand troops to Vietnam, but they were dubious about doing it and didn't do it finally because they were afraid that there would be an uprising in the United States, a popular uprising of unprecedented proportions, and they would need the troops for civil disorder control because of protest among underprivileged people, women, youth, and others who just weren't going to take anymore. They didn't admit that they were listening, but they were, and they always do. If they needed the troops for control, and they sort of slowly started backing off. Another 6 years of war, you know, devastated Laos and Cambodia and much of Vietnam, but at least they started winding down. Well, that was 1969. Notice that you can take the rhetoric about the Vietnam War and translate it almost verbatim into discussion of the Iraq War. There is no principled critique within the mainstream. By principled critique, I mean the kind of critique that we would carry out reflexively and do when somebody else commits aggression. Say when the Russians invade Czechoslovakia or Afghanistan or Chechnya, we don't ask, is it too costly? If David Petraeus could achieve anything in Iraq like what Putin achieved in Chechnya, he'd probably be crowned king or something like that. But nevertheless, we condemn it, rightly. Doesn't matter whether it worked or not, or whether it was costly to them or not. Or when Saddam Hussein invaded Kuwait, killing probably a fraction of the number of people that Bush killed a couple of months earlier when he invaded Panama. But we nevertheless denounce it as aggression. You know, no, that's a principled objection. But when we carry out aggression, it's inconceivable. Yeah. And that goes back to the principles that I mentioned. We own the world, and everything we do is, by definition, good in intention. So the worst that it can be is what Barack Obama calls a strategic blunder, or what Hillary Clinton calls getting into a civil war which we can't win. In fact, Iraqis overwhelmingly blame the civil war on us, but that's irrelevant too. That's the level of critique, and it follows from the principles that I mentioned. And it governs news coverage, too, in fact, pretty openly. Here's John Burns, most respected correspondent in Iraq. He says that the United States is the prominent economic, political, and military power in the world, and has been the greatest force for stability in the world, certainly since World War II. It would be a dark day if the outcome in Iraq were to destroy the credibility of American power, to destroy America's willingness to use its power in the world to achieve good, to fight back against totalitarianism, authoritarianism, gross human rights abuses. Okay, in other words, that's the framework of reporting. Reporting must be cheering for the home team. Nothing else is conceivable because of the depth of these principles which are instilled into people in the educational system and propaganda. You can't see the world in any other terms. So it's neutral, objective reporting to say we're cheering for the home team. And it's quite open. That's interesting that he said it so clearly, but he says that's particularly true, he says, in the Middle East. But notice it makes not the slightest difference what the people of the world or the Middle East think. That's not relevant. Or for that matter, what the people in the United States think. So the Vietnam War was benign efforts to do good, which were too costly to us, even when 70% of the population said that's fundamentally wrong and immoral, not a mistake. Population here is as irrelevant as the population in the rest of the world, unless you're frightened of them and you have to keep your troops here for civil disorder control. What do people think? Well, what people think we know from international polls that are regularly taken. They think that the United States is the most frightening, dangerous country in the world, not John Burns's line. And there's overwhelming opposition to U.S. force almost everywhere. It's also true of the Middle East, and there's nothing new about it. Our current George Bush, after 9/11, asked, why do they hate us, and went on, they hate our freedoms, and so on. You remember that. What the press should have reported is that he was just repeating a question that President Eisenhower asked in 1958. Eisenhower asked his staff, why is there a campaign of hatred against us among the people of the Middle East? And the National Security Council, the highest planning agency, had provided an answer. He said the people in the Middle East, their perception is that the United States supports brutal tyrannies, blocks democracy and development, and does so because we want control of their oil. And then they went on to say, yeah, perception's more or less correct, and that's the way it ought to be. So therefore, there's a campaign of hatred against us. And so it continues. After 9/11, the Wall Street Journal, to its credit, conducted some polls in the Middle East. They didn't care about the general population, what's demeaningly called the Arab street. They polled what they called moneyed Muslims, bankers, managers of multinational corporations, you know, kind of guys we like. And they found pretty much the same thing as 1958. It's not they don't have any objection to neoliberalism or any of this stuff. In fact, they love it. But they condemn the United States for supporting harsh, tyrannical regimes, which it does, and opposing democracy and development, which it does, because we want to control their energy resources. By 2001, they had other objections, namely Israel's U.S.-backed vicious repression and dispossession of Palestinians, which is ongoing, and also the sanctions against Iraq. The sanctions against Iraq didn't get much play here because we don't pay attention to our crimes. That's crucial. That's part of the principle that everything we do is good. But they do pay attention. In fact, we know a lot about them, or we can if we want to. We do not want to publicize our genocidal actions. But people in the Middle East noticed and didn't like it, and that increased the campaign of hatred among the moneyed Muslims, our friends there. Don't have to think about the others. But it doesn't matter what they think. The same is true of the invasion of Iraq. Iraqis regard it as worse than the Mongol invasions. You know, the great success story of Petraeus is to establish warlord armies, which will probably tear the country up in the future. You know, there's been massive ethnic cleansing, and that's been accelerated by the Petraeus strategy of building essentially walled communities. Well, what does the public think about all these things? Well, we know about Iraq. The public wants to get out, but they're irrelevant. What about Iran? The next major crisis looming, which will make Iraq look like a tea party if they go through with it. There are opinions about this. There's the opinion of American elites, which you can read, say, in the New York Times. or Washington Post or liberal journals and so on. They'll tell you that Iran is defying the world by enriching uranium. Well, exactly who is the world? Okay, well, we can find out. There is an organization called G77, 130 countries, includes the vast majority of the people of the world. They vigorously support Iran's right to all the rights guaranteed by the Non-Proliferation Treaty, including enriching uranium for nuclear power. So they're not part of the world, okay? Now, what about the American population? An overwhelming majority of the American population agrees with G77, namely that Iran should have the right to produce nuclear energy, but not nuclear weapons. So the American population is not part of the world. So non-aligned countries are not part of the world. You know, American population is not part of the world. Obviously, Iranians are not part of the world. So who's left? Well, the world consists of people who follow Washington's orders. You can't say it includes the United States because the overwhelming majority of Americans are not part of the world. They oppose this, just as on many other issues. And that goes on without comment, you know, correctly if we're cheerleaders for the home team. And that's the framework for discussion. Is there a solution to the crisis with Iran, which is extremely serious? If the U.S. goes through with its plans, like I said, it might make Iraq look like a tea party. Well, there are solutions, potential solutions. One of them is what I just said, that Iran should have the rights of any signer of the Non-Proliferation Treaty. Israel, Pakistan, and India also ought to have those rights if they sign the treaty. Since they haven't done it, they don't have those rights, but of course they're doing it because we say it's okay. But that's the opinion of the large majority of Americans. And this same large majority, this runs around 75%, says that a nuclear weapons-free zone should be established in the region, including Iran, Israel, American forces deployed there, and so on. Well, that would end the crisis. Is that possible? Well, it's supported by the large majority of Americans, but as I mentioned, they're not part of the world. It's Iran's official policy, but they're not part of the world. The U.S. and Britain are formally committed to it, in fact, more so than any other powers, for a very simple reason, which we would read about if we had a free press. When the United States and Britain went to war with Iraq and tried to find a thin legal cover for it, they appealed to UN Security Council Resolution 687, 1991, which ordered Iraq to get rid of its weapons of mass destruction. And as you remember, Britain and the United States claimed they hadn't lived up to it. Well, you know, you're all literate. You can read Resolution 687. It commits the United States and Britain to work to establish a nuclear-free weapons zone in the Middle East. Okay, so if you can appeal to it as a justification for aggression, you're compelled to follow its provisions. But to point that out would be really to break the rules. And you can, again, do a Google search and see if you can find anyone even near the mainstream who's ever bothered to point this out. Another way to move towards a solution would be to end the threats against Iran. The threats, if anyone cares, are a violation of the UN Charter, but for outlaw states, that's irrelevant. Again, the large majority of the American population thinks we should end the threats and move to normal diplomatic relations with Iran. Well, if these steps were taken, the crisis would essentially be over. So we can ask, who's defying the world if the world includes its people, you know, including the American people? And the answer is very simple and straightforward. Those who are defying the world are the ones in power in Washington and in London and in the editorial offices and the university faculties and so on. They're defying the world, but not Iran, not on these issues. And in fact, it's a serious matter because it could lead to total disaster. And the same is true on other issues. So the other major live issue in the Middle East is Israel-Palestine. Well, what does the world think about this? There is an international consensus supported by about two-thirds of the American population, supported by former non-aligned countries, supported by the Arab world, formally at least, supported by Europe, obviously Latin America. In fact, everyone. Iran supports it. Hamas supports it. It's for a two-state settlement on the international borders, meaning pre-June 67 borders, with minor modifications. Who opposes that? Well, for the last 30 years, the United States has opposed it. and it continues to oppose it. And Israel, of course, opposes it, though it, if the U.S. would support it, Israel would necessarily go along. So the problem is right in Washington. This begins in 1976 when the U.S. vetoed the first Security Council resolution calling for a settlement in these terms. It was introduced by the Arab states, backed by the PLO. Actually, it even goes back earlier to 1971 when President Sadat of Egypt offered Israel a full peace treaty in return for withdrawal from occupied territories. What he cared about was withdrawal from the Sinai, where Israel was kicking out thousands of peasants and settling. Israel, he didn't say anything about the Palestinians. They were not an issue at the time. Israel recognized it as a genuine peace offer and decided to reject it. They made a fateful decision preferring expansion to security. Peace treaty with Israel would have ended security problems. Egypt would have ended security problems. The important question is what would happen in the United States, the godfather. There was a battle, a bureaucratic internal battle in the United States. Kissinger won, and the U.S. followed his policy, which he called stalemate, meaning no negotiations, just force. Okay, that set the stage for the 1973 war and on to a whole list of horrors since. And up till today, the United States and Israel have been leading the rejectionist camp. By now, they are the rejectionist camp, not the U.S. population, but the government. So who's defying the world on this issue? Is there a possible settlement? Sure there is, but it resides here. In fact, on issue after issue, the major problems happen to be right here, which is a very optimistic conclusion, because it means that we can do something about it. It's here that we can have an influence, not elsewhere. I'll stop.
1: 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Joe Ritchie is our general manager and editor. I'm David Barsamyan. Thank you for listening. We go out with Sonny Rollins, the tenor saxophonist great, performing What Is There to Say?

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0: nuclear device must not reach its destination. And you, my invincible humanoid, will see that it never does. 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
1: I am broadcasting from Mars. Where are you sending from? Outside the solar system? My receiver is positioned on the constellation Aquarius. Are you there?

Are you there? Can you hear me? Do you understand? How does one interface with you? Numbers? Words? Morse code? Can you oscillate your binary pulses through to my computer?

0: Hi, my name is Will. I'm a host of the Monday Daily Show. I love 2SER because it gives journalism students like myself a kickstart in their career.
1: Hello and good morning. You're listening to Singing Stones on 2SER. I also love 2SER because it's a very good place to broadcast and showcase all 100% local artists that don't get played on commercial radio. We kick this episode off with Tristan Luth Robbins with the song Dune Amplifier. And underneath we are hearing the sounds by Panos Kouros, initially raised in Adelaide and now based in Sydney. The song is called Men's Duet and it's composed for a full-length dance work.

breaks down initial experience. It's like a warm blanket over me. And with that warm blanket, you know, you kind of look around and the people around you. It's almost like moving in slow motion. But the emotion, the outpouring emotion that we had, was really just, it was just

っぽい感じとかで言うと、

You are listening to Singing Stones. I'm your host, Julian Meir, and we were just listening to the newest EP by Clotone, which is a duo comprised by Felix Wallace in Sydney and Elijah Lee in Melbourne, with the song Mirage. On the top of that, we were also hearing the latest album on the Bush Meditations record label, and that was Clay Teeth with How Can I Help You. Underneath these very windy sounds, through cassettes, is Sydney-based duo Farewell Tour, and this is of their episode 8, The Wind and the Noise.

Hello, this is Reese from 2SER. I'm a producer on Wednesday Drive, and I love 2SER because it gives me the chance to really get involved in the community. I get to promote local artists and community events, and it feels good because every time they're in, they always seem to appreciate it.

0: Okay.
1: Yeah, that's what I'm wondering. 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

We were just listening to Sydney-based composer Mara with Images We've Created from the At Every Corner album. On top of that was a live excerpt by Withdrawee, which is Jasper from Daily Toll, and Mitch Elliott. And that one was an excerpt from a Lazy Thinking performance they did on the 25th of February 2026. And now we're listening to Alexandra Spence, Blue Waves, Green Waves.

0: Take the Plunge, 7 a.m. Sunday mornings with Music for Beaches. 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
1: But for now, we are listening to Singing Stones. We are entering the last 5 minutes of the show. And I wanted to talk about a very special event and a very special guest for tonight at the Petersham Bowling Club with our third artist of our series, Nikki Johnson, who is a beautiful vibraphone player and percussion player, and will take you into a very special world that is more of acoustic nature than the two electronic ones we've done earlier. We are listening to Brought Tin by Nikki Johnson and Jose from their Essence release. Enjoy your Sunday and hopefully see you tonight.

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3: Hello and welcome along to Music for Beaches with me, Dave Howe, here on 2SER 107.3. On today's show, we are going to have a pretty chilled out start to the show, and then things are going to get a little bit groovy through the middle section. And then towards the end, we're going to pick things up a little bit, and we're going to end on an absolute classic, a reworking of an absolute classic. More on that when we get there. But starting the show today, another track from that excellent, very excellent new album from Personal System.

You're listening to Music for Beaches with Dave Howell on 2SER 107.3. Two very special records kicking off the show today. First was Personal System, another track from their new album, Liminal City 87, live in Tokyo. The track is I Was There Before. And then in the background, Warren.

very special to me. It's nothing but good vibes in the studio and beyond. I love the people, the events, the tunes, and the opportunity to platform you guys. So turn us up and keep it bumping.

this fantastic record is my record of the week this week. This is Bison, Familiar Stranger, Day in Brackets. It's from the album Travellers, which is due out in September on Claremont 56. The album was originally released in 2014, and it's been pretty hard to find and in demand since then, but it's coming out and will be available in all its glory very, very soon.

Music for beaches, the home of peace, love, and beautiful music for chilled souls.

cosmic and groovy there with Flash Atkins. Love is a cosmic phenomenon. That is the Billy Fox dub. 5-track EP on Paper Recordings. That is brand spanking new.

0: So that is the excellent new single from Jim. That's Keeps Me Warm. It's the second single from Jim's second album. The album is called The Curious Case of Existence. That's due out in September on the Vicious Charm label.
1: 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The thing I love most about 2SER is all the incredible tunes that you get to hear all day, every day. And that is the product of some incredible tastemakers, presenters, producers. 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

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In the background, Jura Sound System with a track from their Morning Star EP. It's called Dub Savannah. It's a very excellent recent release on the Isle of Jura label. And prior to that, another track from Jim Thompson from the EP High School Table. That's Hoverfly. That's D Howard's 4-6 remix.

absolutely wonderful record. This is Laguna. The track is Concolor. Laguna are a Norwegian band. It's from their new album, which is also called Laguna, due out at the end of September on Snorkel Records. That's their debut album. I will definitely be playing more from Laguna on future shows.

Tune in, ease in, and wake up this morning with Dream State. Join Jasmine Williams for 2 hours of hand-picked tunes, shining a spotlight on the best in queer, female, and non-binary artists from across the spectrum, with interviews, features, and special guests. 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

getting in to the acid on a Sunday morning. Why not? That's Coco Steel and Love Bomb, Acid Irie. That's Chris Coco and Sudhi Raval getting together on the knobs. That's brand new on the Disappear label. Got one more record to play on today's show. A record that holds a very special place in my heart, at least the original of this tune does. One of the most wonderfully emotive records I can think of. I'm going to leave you with Ken Ishii and Can You Feel It?

we're just about running out of time. That's Ken Ishii featuring Metropolitan Harmonic Formula. Can you feel it? What a tune. 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Stay tuned for Jazz and Dream State. Have a fantastically chilled out week, and I'll see you next time for more beautiful music for chilled souls. I'll leave you with Ken Ishii. Till next time, I'll see you.

I would like to take a moment to acknowledge the Gadigal of the Eora Nation as the traditional custodians of the land in which we share and broadcast, and pay our respects to their elders past and present. Sovereignty was never ceded, and this always was and always will be Aboriginal land.

Good morning. You're listening to Dream State here on 2SER 107.3. My name is Jazz, and this is the show where I walk you through some of my favorite music by queer, female, and gender diverse artists. So lovely to have you here with us this morning. That song you just heard was called Stove. It's by Hannah Stretton, off of her upcoming album called Tian. She is an ambient folk producer, composer, and multi-instrumentalist. And this record, Tian, is out on August 7th, which is the, for me anyway, highly anticipated follow-up to her 2023 debut, Soon. And that record, back in 2023, was recorded out on a farm in rural New South Wales, but this album was self-recorded on a beach town. I'm not sure exactly where, somewhere in Australia. And I think already hearing such a difference between, I guess, like the sound and the atmos around her when you compare the farm on the album Soon in 2023 and this record, Tian, that's out later this year. I think it's so interesting that she's placed herself in these two different places and made such different bodies of work. And I'm really, really excited to hear the rest of the record. This one upcoming dives into ecological grief and really, really draws from her time on the ocean. And I love that one. I think it's such a grounding way. I've always found Hannah's music really grounding when I'm feeling a bit flighty. So I thought I'd start off the show, get you a little bit grounded, start your morning in a pretty relaxing way before we get pretty into it. I've got a bit of a special episode today. If you're in Sydney, which most people are listening, the King Street Crawl is today, which I've been calling Sydney Music Christmas all week. Basically, the entirety of King Street is, there's gigs everywhere. There's bands playing in almost every single shop on that street. So I'm going to walk you through some of my favourite people that are on the lineup and who I reckon you should check out today. Also, if you're a fan of artists like Hayley Williams and Wisp and Julia Wolf, I have a track coming up very soon that I think you're going to really enjoy. This track I've got for you now is by Stella Dunai. She's an artist from Narm, Melbourne. And this is her second ever song called I Love You Too Easily. I played this on the show recently, but I couldn't not play it again. I've just been absolutely rinsing it this week. It's been one that I can't seem to let go. So this is I Love You Too Eagerly, Stella Dunai. You're on 2SER.

Hello, my name is Genesis Owusu, and I want to support 2SER and Community Radio because they support Australian music and Australian musicians. 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

Sesame Girl, Kick in the Teeth. They're a dream pop band originally from Ngunnawal country in Canberra, but are now based in Wollongong. And that song is all about the experiences that make you feel like you're unlovable. Someone who won't commit, someone who keeps you a secret, someone who makes you feel like you're not enough. It's a song centered on those relationships and those dynamics. It's off of their upcoming new EP called Butterfly Wing in a Silver Locket, which will be out on the 7th of August, produced by Simon Lam, who's produced artists in the past like Armlock and Charlie XCX. And they'll also be heading on a 5-day headline tour around the country, and it will be stopping past Sydney on Saturday, the 22nd of August at the Eboli Hotel. I'll put all the information for that up on today's program page if you'd like to have a look. Before that, we had a brand new one from Monstrous and Bronte Alva called It's Okay. If you're not familiar, Monstrous are a 5-piece, all-female and non-binary creative collective that are based here on Gadigal land in Sydney. You might have caught them at the Dream State Party 2.0 at the Lord Gladstone, absolutely killing it. They blend new jazz, hip-hop and soul into this really immersive and just exciting live experience that I would really recommend seeing at one point in your life. This song, It's Okay, explores isolation and identity and self-love, and there's a really, really cool kind of experimental sci-fi music video. There's some really cool like kind of space masks. It just showcases this, like, it's a really beautiful, really queer music video. I would really recommend going and watching it. It's really well done and I really enjoyed watching it. And up the top we had Stella Dunai, I Love You Too Eagerly. One of my favourite songs of as of recent. Stella is a alternative folk songwriter out of Melbourne, and this is a song, it's just sweet, head over heels in love with someone and being excited about it. Even though it's a little bit stressful sometimes, just being open about love and being yourself and just being a little bit overbearing if you have to about it. I think it's so cute. Hey, you're listening to Dream State here on 2SER, and if you tuned in last week, you would have heard my amazing producer, Lorna. They covered for me on the show last week and did such a fantastic job. So I just want to say a quick thank you to them. And thank you this morning to Dave from Music for Beaches, who rung us in to the 8 a.m. hour.

always a beautiful way to start the morning. Beautiful music for some chilled souls there. We're going to keep it moving. I've got some recommendations for today's King Street Crawl coming up very soon. But I am going to give you this song that is a new one for me. It's by Anya Anastasia. It's called Mothership. You're here on Dream State. Don't go anywhere. We have some cool stuff coming up very, very soon.

0: feature album this week on 2SER is My Story by Warren Mason. The debut solo studio record from the emerging Uwalari folk musician explores scars and catharsis through deep, immersive storytelling of the past and present. My Story by Warren Mason, the feature album all this week on 2SER 107.3.
1: This is a language warning.

Shu from Banana Farm here on Dream State on 2SER. That is one of the acts I'm most excited to see today at the King Street Crawl, which is happening all along King Street in Newtown and surrounds literally all day today. It's going to be insane. They'll be playing at the Webster's Lounge Bar at 7 p.m. Free entry. Get in. They're a band from here on Gadigal Land in Sydney. And I was reading, pulling my notes together, and I loved this description of them that they'd put up somewhere. I can't remember where it was, but think Grizzly Bear, Stereo Lab, Black Midi, and Phoebe Bridgers, but with an extra dash of pop appeal. If you're not sold, I don't know what to tell you. But they are fantastic live and such a good show. I'd really recommend heading along if you don't have plans yet for today and you want to go see some live music. Banana Farm at 7 p.m. at Webster's Lounge Bar. Would recommend. Before that, we had Cigarette Smoke by Olivia Rodrigo. This is off her latest album, You Seem Pretty Sad for a Girl So In Love. This was a song that on the first listen really stuck out, and I thought, this is a fantastic song. It's heartbreaking. It's earnest. I love her vocals on this one. I think it is one of her best. And up the very top, we had Anya Anastasia with Mothership. She is a South Australian composer, producer, and multi-instrumentalist. And this is the third release from upcoming debut, Everspring, which is due out on in November of this year. And this is a song, Mothership, the one that you heard, all about motherhood, nature, and the shifting morality of humanity. I think the vocals in that song were superb, and one that I was really, really stoked to find this week. Coming up very soon, we're going to keep talking about some King Street Crawl recommendations for you. I want to know who's on your list. Who are you seeing? 0468441073. Send me a message. Let me know what you're doing, where you're going to be. Who are you most excited to see? Is there anyone coming? Because there's lots of people coming over from Melbourne. Lots of people kind of travelling in from Newcastle. There's so many acts. I want to know, what would you recommend? This next song I've got for you, it's a bit of an older one from a band from the UK. They're coming to Sydney in December, which is very exciting. And they're bringing quite a few Aussie legends with them. So I thought, hey, why not? Let's chuck it on. This is How Can I Make It Okay by Wolf Alice. You're on 2SER.

Hi, I'm Delaney Carter and I'm a producer for the Friday Daily. I love 2SER because it's the authentic heartbeat of Sydney. There's nowhere else you get this much community spirit.

Hey, this is Mark here from Buzz Call. I'm a music producer and touring artist. 2SER means the world to me, and I'm sure it does to many others, those who are passionate about music and art from all different realms. 2SER has been a huge supporter of my work, and I hold so much respect for everything they do for the Sydney and Australian arts community.

That there's Raya with New Day. You're here on Dream State, tuned into 2SER. And Raya is an artist from Southwest Sydney, and this is a song all about standing on the edge of change and choosing to step forward. She wrote it just days after finishing high school, and it really is reflective of that emotional shift when you go from a really structured and routine environment to this big wide world that suddenly feels so wide, and your routines change and you have more free time, and it's all just a little bit scary. So it kind of captures this moment of realization that now you can grow, and like the comfort, like when even the comfort is kind of at its end and you're a little bit uncomfortable, you know there's room for growth. And if you liked the sound of Raya, you can catch her today at the King Street Crawl at 4:40 upstairs at the Marley. She is really, really cool, and I would really recommend heading along to her. Before that, we had 10 Pin Haven by Hannah Brewer. She's an artist from here in Sydney, and that's off her latest EP called Catch and Release. It was out earlier this year in April, and it's 6 tracks that touch on the paralysis of indecision, disappointment and uncertainty in yourself, in love and in friendship. And again, if you like the sound of that, today at the Enmore Theatre at 2 p.m, she is playing the ticketed show at the Enmore, but tickets to the Enmore also get you priority access to select venues throughout the crawl. So maybe it's worth it for you? I don't know. Depends on how many things you want to see, but I will be heading along to Hannah Brewer today. Before that, we had Swap Meet with their new song Halfway. It's a track off of their upcoming debut album called Mount Zero. And I loved reading about this record. I haven't heard it yet because it's not out, but it's said to focus on young adulthood and kind of the regrets and uncertainties and developing your own new confidence. And the members of Swap Meet all often write their songs separately and bring them together. And even though they're written so separately, they all center around the common themes of first loves, first heartbreaks, first embarrassments, first disasters. And I'm really, really excited to see how they crack that open and analyze that in their own way. I'm obsessed with them at the moment. And at the very top, we had How Can I Make It Okay by Wolf Alice. They're a UK band, and this song is off of their highly acclaimed third record, Blue Weekend, which was out back in 2021. And they are playing in Sydney later this year with Folk Bitch Trio and Swap Meet, who you just heard, at the Sydney Opera House Forecourt on Friday the 4th of December, celebrating their latest album called The Clearing. The supports for this show were announced last week. As I mentioned, Folk Bitch Trio and Swap Meet. And it got me thinking about the times that bands I already really like have come to the country and just had the world's best support acts. It's so fun, especially when they're Australian, when bands that you love and you're already going to pay to see bring artists that you already adore. Like, this lineup dropped, and this was my Coachella. I was like, wow. I'd pay money to see all of you separately, and now I can see you all at the same time. How awesome is that? And it got me thinking, I want to know what your favorite opener has been. I want to know, have you been to a show and been surprised by a new favorite? Have you been to a show and you've seen a band that you liked even more maybe than the main act? Have you seen a band that they did like a combo tour? I want to know who your favorite opener has been. You can text me 0468 44 1073. I saw Mitski earlier this year, and Folk Bitch Trio opened for her, and I loved that. That was fantastic. I saw Paramore back in, I want to say like 2018, Bleachers opened for them. Those are two that I was thinking of, but there's many, many, many. 0468 44 1073. I want to hear about who your favorite openers have been. Put me on. I want to hear it. This next one, for music while you text. This is a new one by Chloe the Brand and Manhattan. This is Madison. You're into us, yeah.

G'day, Dr. Carl here from the ABC, and I'm here to tell you that I just love 2SER FM 107.3 to pieces because it is such a wonderful, fertile breeding ground for so many people in so many walks of life. It is an absolutely essential institution. You rock, SER.

Millie McPherson with Religious. You're listening to Dream State here on 2SER, and we're kind of walking through some of my favourite picks for the King Street Crawl today. You can catch Millie at Mixtape Brewing at 5 p.m. as part of the crawl. Before that, we had Lost Boys by Phoebe Bridgers. This was a highly anticipated release for me personally. It's the first release that she's done solo since Sidelines back in 2022, and it's off of her upcoming third studio album, Lost Weekend, out later this year. I cannot wait. And up the top, we had Chloe the Brand and Med Hannett with their song Madison. It's a new single from Melbourne-based queer pop innovator Chloe the Brand. And it was written after Chloe had a crush that made them feel like a teenager again. And I think that's such a sweet sentiment. And this collab was so, so well done. And it's such a great song. I love it. I asked you what your favourite openers were that you've ever caught, and Jess in Sydney texted in, "I saw Muna open for Lorde a few years ago, and that was an insane crossover." Jess, I was there too, and it went a little bit crazy. It was a little bit crazy. There's nothing like getting some bang for your buck, you know? Text me, what are your favourite openers you've seen? 0468441073. I'd love to hear from you. I'm playing a track now from another band you can catch today at The Crawl. This is a track from Kitty of the Valley off of their latest EP. Don't go anywhere. We have some stuff coming up very soon. Some new Julia Jacklin, some Bieber Doopy. Don't go anywhere.

0: Hey guys, I'm Natalie.
1: And I'm Gabriella.
0: And we're putting on a festival. 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
0: The festival will feature a massive lineup of both bands and DJs, including Chaperone, Lily B, Ewan Hart, Lemon Eyes, Gene Elliott, The Dress, and Skirtless.
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You're listening to Dream State here on 2SER 107.3. In case you just tuned in, my name is Jazz. This is the show where I walk you through some incredible music by queer, female, and gender diverse artists. And that track there was Worm Girls, Kill Me Like You Do. This track dropped just a few weeks ago and is all about the yearning and the intimacy and the excitement of new love and that kind of euphoric rush that comes with it. And I think Worm Girls, when you talk about openers that you've seen, I saw Worm Girls open for Wax last year or the year before, and I was genuinely mesmerized by their live show. They are so incredible, and every time I hear a new song from them, I just feel like they're bringing that energy from those live shows into their tracks, and I just love it. So that was Kills Me Like You Do by Worm Girls. Before that, we had Julia Jacqueline, Get Away From Me, I Think I'll Love You Soon. It's the lead single off of her fourth studio album called The Gem, which will be out on September 25th. And the title of the album, The Gem, is actually named after a pub and live music venue in Melbourne where she recorded the album in a room turned studio space that was right above that bar. And it's a record that's said to explore the tension between being in love and being loved, but also wanting to feel free in lots of ways. And I think it's an interesting dichotomy that she walks in this record. I'm excited to see how she brings her own kind of spin to it and how she pictures this on this record. I'm really looking forward to it. It's one of my most highly anticipated releases of this year, might I say. And up the top we had Kitty of the Valley, Take Time to Be. This is a really gorgeous track of that I feel like I haven't seen this side of Kitty of the Valley before, and I really, really loved it. They are a band from here in Sydney, and this is off their debut EP that came out, I think it was late last year. Follows the journey of rediscovery and coming to terms with your childhood through three pairs of songs. So there's six tracks on the album, and their songs are all paired up kind of by genre. So track 1 and 6 are like early 2000s, indie, alt-rock inspired. Tracks 2 and 5 are heavier, kind of shoegaze, post-punk. And 3 and 4, which I'm assuming is this one, are very atmospheric and moody. So nice little, kind of like a party mix, packet of lollies. All different stuff in there. And they're playing as well at the King Street Crawl at the Marlborough Hotel at 6:30 p.m. If you're a fan of bands like the Yeah Yeah Yeahs, Sonic Youth, Wet Leg, Fontaines, PJ Harvey, I would recommend heading along to Kitty of the Valley. And if you're on the town today at the Crawl, there's also a 2SER benefit called On Air, which is happening at 559 King Street, Newtown. It's a free gig, but they're taking donations on the door, and the lineup includes Lorna Clarkson from Download Disco, and a bunch of other really awesome DJs. So you can head along, just enjoy the music, or you can make a donation to the station while you're there, if you would like to head along. That's running from 2 p.m. till late, till 9, I think so. So if you're around, you want to pop in, say hi, maybe make a little donation, go for it. We're going to keep it moving now. We have about half an hour left until I hand you over, but I've got some incredible music coming up that I cannot wait to play. This next one is one that I've been absolutely rinsing this week. This is Blush with My Mind. You're listening to 2SER. Don't go anywhere.

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It's Mars Harper, and the song you're about to hear is my new song, Kleptomaniac. This is a song about living your life for other people and losing yourself in the process. Let's give it a spin. You're listening to Dream State on 2SER.

Kleptomaniac, Mars Harper. That's their debut single. And you may recognize her as the vocalist from Sydney band Maybe in May. This is her solo project. If you're a fan of artists like Mercury, Wolf Alice, Paramore, Florence Road, which for me personally was tick, tick, tick, tick, you should get across Mars Harper and stay across. That song, Kleptomaniac, is fantastic. There's a really good music video to go along with it as well. Visualizer, music video, I don't know the difference. But her voice is so powerful and so incredible, and these lyrics, and I just... I'm obsessed with this song. Personally, it's been on repeat all week. I cannot get enough. Shout out to Mars Harper for also sending in a really cute little voice note breaking down the track. This one will definitely be spinning. You'll be hearing it again. Don't even worry. Before that, we had Bieber Doobie with Sun Has Set. It's off her upcoming fourth album called Pylon. This is the lead single. And I personally can't wait for this Bieber Doobie album. It has some incredible features. Hayley Williams, Brendan Yates from Turnstile, Evan Stevens-Hall from Pine Grove, Chino Marino from Deftones, Shane Moran from Tidal Fight, and production credits from Maddie Healy and George Daniel from the 1975. I think that is kind of a fantastic combo, that there's something for everyone in that list of features. And it's actually, the record's named after the steel electricity towers that are used to support overhead high voltage power lines. And it says that it reminds her of her connection to friends and family at home while she was looking at the disconnection and isolation that comes with touring over the past few years and her blooming career. So I can't wait to see and hear this kind of shift in tone. A lot of the music I know of Bieber Doobie is softer, kind of that like dream pop, like indie moment. Like I'm thinking, I can't even remember the names of the songs, but it's very like soft and kind of poppy and fun. And this has like this heavier edge to it that I'm really excited to see come to life on this brand new record, Pylon. So I cannot wait for that. And at the top, we had Blush with My Mind. They are a four piece from Borloo, Perth. And this is a song built on the idea of a forbidden fruit. It's very full of tension. And I love that one. We have about 20 minutes left, and I've got a handful of songs I still want to share with you. This next one is by Yagki. It's called Broken Chair, and there is a language warning on this one, so be warned.

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I've been listening to 2SER since 1984. If we lose 2SER, it's going to be disastrous for the Sydney music scene. 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
2: This next song contains some harsh language.

Mob Ties, Miss Kanina, you're here on 2SER. And you can catch Miss Kanina today at 4 p.m. at the Enmore Theatre for the King Street Crawl. She's a proud Yorta Yorta, Jar Jar Warong, Kakadoon and Nirrindali woman based in Naarm, Melbourne. And my personal headliner for the day, I cannot wait to see her. Before that, we had Sweet Boy Sonnet, What Have I Done? An artist from here in Sydney that we know and love here on Dream State. Again, playing at St. George's Hall at 4:30 p.m. It's all ages today, so you can head along to that as well. We had RVG with Nothing Really Changes off of the 2023 album Brainworms. They are from Naarm, Melbourne. And Romy Vega, who is the front person of that band, is playing Wayward's Ballroom today at 5:55 p.m. And up the very, very top, we had Yagki with Broken Chair. She's a Sydney-born, LA-based alt-rock artist, and that is her latest release. I'm going to love you and leave you now. I hope you have a lovely, lovely rest of your day. I hope you enjoyed the crawl and stay safe. I will see you next Sunday. You can catch up with us on Instagram at dreamstate.2ser. Or head to the 2SER website to grab any info you need. You can flick me an email or anything like that. I'm going to leave you with this last song. Between this next artist and Miss Kanina, I am fully set for the day. I cannot wait. This is Devora with Dance Head. I'm so excited to see her. 10 p.m. Pleasure Club. You can head along. Next week, I'll see ya. Bye.

0: Hi, I'm Ida, and I volunteer on the Wednesday Daily. And what drives me is that I want to pursue a career in radio and audio storytelling. So I thought this was a great place to start and gain some experience.
1: Do you get the feeling that something is a bit off in the world at the moment? We have never been richer as a species, as a civilization. We have never had more opportunities available to us. Yet at the same time, that sense of community and identity that we had as a people feels a little bit degraded. You know, as we get richer, local bank branches are closing down, local sports clubs are closing down, companies are cutting jobs in corners, although it seems like they are making more and more money. Everything seems to just be getting a little bit worse. Now, these are feelings that I've had for a long time, but I've never really been able to articulate until I read Sean Kelly's quarterly essay about what the Labour Party stands for. So I brought Sean on to talk about this and so much more. He's such an interesting guy. He was an advisor for the Rudd and Gillard government, and now he has a column for The Age and the Sydney Morning Herald. Sean, welcome to the show.
2: Thanks for having me.
1: Now, you've worked in and written about politics for quite some time now. How do you rate where we're at?
2: It's a pretty disturbing time right now. There are lots of things going on, but the dominant feature and the most disturbing feature is the rise of the far right across the world. And I think what is particularly interesting and particularly worrying and depressing here is that for a long time, I think the political classes in this country have had a type of magical thinking going on where they've believed that Australia is somehow immune to the forces that seem to be affecting almost every other country out there with a similar system to ours. And the recent rise of One Nation is saying pretty clearly that is not necessarily the case.
1: What do you think it is that has switched? Because there was obviously a long time that people were kind of talking about compulsory voting and preferential voting and how these were all safeguards to the kind of things we were seeing in the US and the UK. Was the turning point, do you think, in Australia that switched us from we're safe to the rise of right-wing populism is very real?
2: It was One Nation's performance in the South Australian election, followed not that long after by One Nation's victory in the Farah by-election. Before that, it was still possible for people to believe, clearly this was wrong, but it was still possible for people to believe that the polling results were simply a way of people expressing a protest between elections, and that when push came to shove, when people were actually in the ballot box, they would not put a one next to One Nation. But in both of those elections, the pollsters turned out to be pretty accurate, and what people were telling pollsters on the phone, on the internet, was what they did in the privacy of the ballot box. So those were the first signs that actually this support might be real, and that is when people started to get a bit scared.
1: And obviously, if we take this even further back, you know, Pauline Hanson has been a presence for some time, and this growing discontent with the way that the system works and the two-party system works has been going for a while. And I just want to talk about your quarterly essay that you wrote recently. And in it, something that really caught my attention was the way you described neoliberalism and how economics and politics have shifted recently. And there's this one line that I really want you to kind of expand on, is where you talk about how neoliberalism has almost taken that texture away from life, and how it promised us all of these things with the good life, and there's so many more opportunities that we have now that we never had before, but there's still that thing that is missing, that texture that's missing. And I think almost this right-wing populism is a bit of a